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3: Ball here in the great state of Minnesota. And hello once again, Target Field, downtown Minneapolis, and the rains have begun. And we will be in a delay for the state championship game between the Champlain Park Rebels and the Irish of Rosemont. And these two teams, the Irish, pulling off the upset last week, Eric, knocking off, I think it was pretty much agreed upon, Farmington was the best team in the state of Minnesota this year. They were the number one seed, and they had rolled into the state tournament and through the first round. But Rosemont put one on them on Friday, 11-1, to get to this championship game. And so we'll see what Rosemont has. They're 24-5 on the season now, and Champlain Park Rebels have had a great year. Of course, they got stopped short last year in the semifinals. But right now, we're gonna the tarps are out here at Target Field, and we're going to have to sustain through a rain delay. It may not even get played tonight, depending on how this thing goes.
4: Yeah, we are hopeful that this system will move through downtown Minneapolis. But as we look out the broadcast location here at Target Field, it is a very ominous skies above the Minneapolis skyline. The rain is coming down. The tarp is on the field. I've been told by one of the Champlain Park coaches This delay could go as long as 2 hours.
3: Ooh.
4: And then you have to figure out, okay, Larry DeVito is the head groundskeeper here at Target Field. This surface is his baby.
3: Right.
4: And he's got to make sure that if they resume tonight that the field won't sustain any damage, big picture, for when the Twins are back here. So that comes into play. I just hope if they're not going to play tonight, they make a fast decision so people can move out and more than likely move back here tomorrow for what would probably be an afternoon game. We don't know that for sure, but I did want to add something to Rosemount. You mentioned 11-1 over Farmington. How about in the quarters, 11-1 over Monticello?
3: Right.
4: So 22-2, they've outscored the opposition. Champlain Park has won a pair of one-run squeakers, including a 9-run victory over Edina in the semi. So for Rosemount, it's been a roll. For Champlain Park, it's been a tightrope. But neither team's won a state baseball title, so somebody's going to get that ring.
3: Well, and when you play those six-inning games, when you get the 10-run rule, that actually helps you in the pitching department. So that's one less inning that you have to burn up a pitcher who may or may not be able to pitch today. But it looks like everybody's got their pitchers lined up for today. So we'll see how that all unfolds. We are in a rain delay, and as Eric said, it could be anywhere from 45 minutes to 2 hours, depending on when this storm gets through. Looking at radar, it looks like there might be an opening sometime between 8:15 and 8:30. It'll depend on when that system comes through here, if and when it stops, and how hard it rains between now and then. Right now, it's a very light rain, no wind, but the surface is getting wet. There's no question about that.
4: Now, I will say this. I was at a rain delay here about a week and a half ago when the Twins were playing, I believe it was Kansas City. We saw rain here Friday night. We were both watching the Cardinals and the Twins. This is one of the better fields in Major League Baseball.
3: No doubt.
4: The drainage here is excellent. And I've seen literal gully washers, and they're playing within a half hour. So the field will drain. The infield is completely covered with the tarp. the white tarp with some blue in it that we're looking at. So I don't want to say we're not going to play. I'm just going to say they're going to take all precautions to make sure the field won't get ruined. I don't think that's a huge concern yet.
3: No, and I agree with that. I think that they're feeling pretty good about the fact that this game has a fairly decent chance of getting played tonight. Right now we're watching the Twins up on the big video board. So that's where we're at right now. So stay with us here on 1440. Check back in with us, let's say 8:15, and we'll have a better update at that point and let you know what the prognosis is. Hopefully the State High School League is able to make a decision and decide whether they want to wait this thing out or whether they want to postpone it until tomorrow. Either way, we'll have it for you. So check back with us again here at 8:15, about 45 minutes from now, and we'll have the update. Again, rain delay from Target Field, state championship game between Rosemont and Champlin Park. We'll talk to you in a little while.
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5: 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From the JTL Roofing Studios, sunny and highs in the mid-70s tonight. Could get some sprinkles tonight as well into tomorrow. World Cup going on right now. Next USA game Friday against Australia. Put another shrimp on the barbie. 2 p.m. Kick off on that one. Have a great day.
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0: Normal is broken, common sense is weird, so we're here to help you transform your life. 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Rachel Cruz, number one best-selling author, Ramsey personality, co-host of Smart Money Happy Hour. My daughter is my co-host today. The phone number here is 888-825-5225. The call is free, and some say the advice is worth exactly what you pay for it. Chris is with us in Cedar Rapids, Iowa. Hey, Chris, what's up?
1: Hi there. Thanks for taking my call. My question is there some ways I can, on my own, prepare things financially to avoid as many complications should my husband pass away ahead of me? Because he's pretty much kept me in the dark about a number of things, including financial specifics, our whole married life.
2: Okay, so...
0: I'm sorry. How long have you been married?
1: 46 years.
0: Oh, my goodness.
2: And he's kept you in the dark purposefully because you've asked to see things and he won't let you see it? Or he's just, you don't ask and he just takes care of it and that's how it's always been in your marriage?
1: It started out because we're family. It was a family business, a farm. And so with his parents, you know, and so I'm from the city and I, you know, let them do their thing, right? And so I was never put on anything like signing checks or anything from the beginning. And throughout these years, I just trusted him because I am not a financial, I have better things that I do better than this. And so I just trusted him to do that. Well, we've lost a lot of friends lately. Our daughter is going through this right now. And I'm just like, well, and then he said something to somebody and it's like, it just clicked. And when I asked him about it, crickets, he wouldn't tell me anything. And so it's like, I started looking into things and it's like, oh boy. And he won't tell me. He'll just not say anything, or he'll tell me things that really aren't significant. Does that make sense?
2: Mm-hmm.
1: So it's like, okay, what can I do? Because, like, I don't want to go through, like, probate. I'm sorry if I'm going to lose it here. Mm-hmm. But I don't want to go through, you know, what can I do to make it simple? Because I've had friends who had it all done. They went through nothing. You know, the end is just like nothing ever happened. And it's like, okay, I'm finding out that this is not going to be fun. And I don't like not fun, and I like surprises.
0: Okay, so if you're looking for a way around dealing with your husband, there's not one.
1: Okay.
0: The only answer to your question is that he completely puts all the cards on the table face up and sits down and explains to you exactly where you are, and then you'll know where you are, and he's mm-hmm. and then you guys lay out a plan. If something happens to me, honey, this is what I want you to do here. So what I want you to do here, and you'll be taken care of, and you'll be fine here. And if he won't do that, you're going to have to hit him on top of the head with a 2x4.
1: Well, that's been in the works. I've been thinking about that.
0: Yeah.
1: I have tried, and he just won't, you know, and I'm finding out that even, like, names on accounts, things that I didn't even know.
0: Yeah.
1: For example, he changed bank accounts to a new bank. We had good interest rates and a couple years. And it's like, I found out my name was not, it went to put my name on it. Well, he has to prove it today. Just getting kind of prepared for this. I went, he still hasn't done it. And that was over a year ago.
0: Yeah. Okay.
1: So I have nothing. I don't know what to do.
0: The bottom line is you don't know what's going on and you don't like what you do know. And so, it's time that the two of you get this stuff straightened out, because you're going to be in a world of hurt if he gets hit by the milk truck tomorrow, you know.
1: Mm-hmm.
0: And it's you know, and so you've been married 46 years. You do know how to get this man to do things. You just hadn't got him to do this thing.
1: Not very well, but yeah.
0: No, you hadn't got him to do this thing. And I've been married 43 years, and my wife manages to make it her idea, my idea, before I knew it was my idea. And so apparently he's getting ready to come up with a brand new idea that he hadn't thought about yet. And so, and it's going to be that he owes his wife of 46 years clarity.
2: Mm-hmm.
0: He doesn't have to relinquish control of this stuff because he's probably doing an okay job, but she needs to know what the flip's going on. And there's a tremendous, the air will change in your house when he does this, and it'll peace.
2: So, Chris,
0: versus electricity.
2: I'm curious, when you say you know nothing, do you know any information about any type of debt you all have? How much is in savings? How much you have in retirement? I mean, do you have any concept of anything?
1: Well, so he used to go away for a couple of weeks, a number of years back, and he said, if anything happens, go to this person, this person, this person. Okay, that's fine. But I'm finding out now that my name isn't on anything, and I can't even, like, if I call the bank, you can't have any information because your name isn't on it. We are debt-free. We have no debts, as far as I'm aware of, and I mm-hmm. don't think we do. Okay. And so as far as that goes, and, you know, I found one thing that did have my name on it, so, you know, like, I won't be totally destitute. And one of the things, because I always have to ask him for money, like, every month.
0: Okay, you need to stop it mm-hmm. and decide what your ask is. You know, you just went off again on your name not being on things. I don't know if your name needs to be on them or not. Probably does. But your main ask is not that at all. It's, I need to know exactly in detail what the plan is.
2: But also having a say is having your name on your checking account, Chris.
0: Yeah, but I mean that's a basic. And that involves, and then, okay, if you die, then it looks like to me, the second thing is, once you know what's going on and every detail, then the second thing is, I need to add my name to these things. So if you die, I'm not penniless.
2: Yeah. Because and we're going to take a Saturday and hit each bank, and we're both going to go down together with the correct documents, and we're going to do this.
0: Yeah, and we're going to change it today. We're getting in the truck, and we're driving down there, and you're not leaving until you do this.
2: And the third thing, Chris, is that you now don't have the excuse anymore of, I'm just not good at this money thing. That changes today. That you're going to have to not only learn, and it's basic stuff. I think you are very capable of learning, but you have as much say into your money and your household as he does. He doesn't need to be giving you money every month. Like, right? I mean, you guys need a budget together. You need your own line item, and you have as much say in what goes on in the finances in your household as he does. Now, I know these are big changes to make, almost being 50 years married.
0: That's step three. The first thing is, we're going to get clarity on exactly what you want to have happen, honey, if you die Friday. Because if we don't do the second step, you may die Friday.
2: I might take you out with a 2x4.
0: So we really need to get this clear.
2: and Chris, you guys, it sounds like, because you dropped this in the middle of everything, was something that we're losing friends and our daughter's going through this. There seems to be a lot of chaos happening
0: death around you.
2: And and
0: so you just bring
2: this
0: that up.
2: Raising to the top, and part of that fear, and he needs to hear that from you. Yeah,
0: people are dropping dead around us, and it's making me scared that I don't know what the fuck's going on.
2: Oh, is that what she meant? Losing friends? Oh, I thought, okay.
0: No, they're not losing. They're losing friends because they're dying.
2: Okay, sorry, Chris.
0: They've been married 46 years. These are...
2: I was thinking like friendships. I was like, oh, no.
0: That's how I lose friends now. I don't lose friends because they're mad at me.
2: Sorry,
0: I lose them because they go to heaven.
2: That era. So, it's this era.
0: No, they're not mad.
2: Oh, man.
0: They just went to Jesus.
2: Fair. Very fair.
0: Use that and just say, honey, that scares me, and I'm not okay with this. I'm not okay with the situation, and we're going to change it. And you're not going to sleep until we change it, because I'm going to keep you up.

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0: Sam is in Los Angeles. Hi, Sam. How are you?
1: Hey, Dave. Long-time listener. How you doing?
0: Better than I deserve. What's up in your world?
1: All right. So let's see here. I'm going to try to wrap it up real quick. But first time in my life, I feel very scared and nervous with what's going on in my situation. I have a total of about a little bit over $130,000 in debt, car loans, credit card, personal loans. I am a homeowner right now. I pay about $5,000 a month, not including property insurance or taxes. I'm behind on my property taxes. I'm behind in my 2025 taxes. I'm starting to get served for my credit card debt. I have three kids, been married about 20 years, separated, renting right now, not living in my own home.

0: and I'm getting ready to file for divorce. So just need some guidance, help.
1: Has your income changed?
0: My income has been increasing.
1: So why are the bills unpaid if you were making them before and now you're not? Why?
0: Because we, you know, I didn't follow the rules and guidelines for you. We did some remodeling in the home, which was not a good move. My debt went way sky high. Our kids are in private school. That was an added cost as well. And
1: what do you make?
0: And, 200 gross, 240,000 a year.
1: Mm-hmm. Does your wife work outside the home?
0: She just started working. She makes about 1600 a month. Mm-hmm.
1: Okay. Wow. Okay. Well, the way you eat an elephant is a bite at a time. And so there's a whole lot of moving parts here. And it's real easy with that many mosquitoes flying around your head to point at the wrong one. So we need to sit down and say, okay, what is the first priority with my money? I have $240,000 to work with. I'm going to buy food for me and my kids. That's first priority. Okay, that's done. We're going to keep the lights on and the water going at both locations. Okay, we can do that. All right, and we're just going to go down the list like that until we start running out of money. And if it's forced ranked, the things at the bottom of the list when we run out of money are the least important things. Like the credit card debt. They can jump in a creek right now. If you can't pay something, they're a good one to not pay. They bark and foam at the mouth and roll around the floor, but they don't really do anything other than mess up your credit. Okay? You got cars you can't afford, I'm guessing?
0: Yes. So I do have a plan for a car. There's one that I'm going to sell. I owe $13,000 on it. I do believe I could sell it for about $10,000, which I'll have to put out.
1: Yeah, just get rid of that. All right, and so what is she driving and what are you driving?
0: I'm driving now a truck that's been paid off for.
1: Mm-hmm. What about her?
0: She is driving a vehicle that we owe $21,000 right now on that.
1: Okay, why not the $13,000 and sell the $21,000?
0: Yeah, that is an option.
1: She makes $1,600. After the divorce, she's not going to be able to afford to keep a $21,000 car.
0: Yeah, you're right.
1: Okay. And you're not going to be able to afford to keep this house either?
0: No, I've already had that discussion with her.
1: Yeah. So the house needs to be on the market. The $21,000 car needs to be on the market. If the divorce is really going through, if there's no chance of reconciliation, is there?
0: We've gone through counseling. And, you know, the financial aspect of it has a lot to do with it. I've broken down, showed her all our debt, what we make, what I make. And she's just unwilling to look at it, to face reality, and I'm just done with it, unfortunately, after so many years.
2: Mm. Gosh, Sam. Yeah. Well, if that is going to be happening, then also all the, you said you were behind, because that's going to be part of the prioritization list that you make, is getting current on what you can. And so you're behind, you said, you named off a couple of things that you're behind. Property tax.
1: Yeah, which you don't have to worry about if you're selling the house. I assume the house has equity, right?
2: Just pay it with the equity when it sells.
0: About $350,000 in equity.
2: Okay.
1: And she's going to get a big chunk of that and go start her new life. And you're going to get a small chunk of that and start your new life with your big income. And she's going to get a big chunk of your income called alimony and child support. And so, you know, this is how, you know, a divorce turns a marriage into a business transaction. What do we keep and who pays for what? And that's the questions. And, you know, so the reality is in the mediation and the discussion between the two attorneys, we've got to get the house on the market. We've got to get that car sold and, you know, out of the, or she's got to pay it off out of the proceeds of the, her portion of the proceeds of the house and keep the car. She could do that. If you're going to sell the house, she's going to get enough money to pay off the car if she wants to keep that car. I wouldn't recommend it, but if that's what she wants to do, that's fine. And then sell the $13,000 car. You know, which one do you want to keep, honey? Because we're going to sell one of them, and you're going to pay off the other one with your portion of the house proceeds when it sells. So which one do you want? And get the other one sold, right? And your portion of the equity will probably clean up almost all these bills if you sell those cars, if you pay off the cars and or sell the cars. So what? So 13 and 21, so 34. What's the other $100,000 in debt? Taxes? How much you owe the IRS?
0: I owe $12,000. Okay. For the property taxes and about.
3: Common ground for the first-time investor and the lifelong trader.
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2: With SRN News, I'm Bob Agnew in Washington. President Trump is now in the French Alps, meeting with fellow world leaders at the annual Group of Seven summit after announcing an agreement he says will bring an end to the U.S. war with Iran. He also complimented his French counterpart on the kind of deals like that they've made in the past.
3: Emmanuel has been a special friend of mine. We've had a fantastic relationship. We've worked on many deals together. I'm very happy to signed, the deal's all signed, and the strait is already partially opened. As you know, they're doing a little hunting for a couple of mines.
2: And also big news in Europe today is British Prime Minister Keir Starmer said that his country will ban children under the age of 16 from using social media apps like Snapchat, TikTok, and YouTube.
4: It won't be easy. I mean, some technology companies want us to think that social media is unchangeable, part of an almost natural order.
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8: From the JTL Roofing Studios. Beautiful day today. Tonight, showers, lows in the mid-50s. Tomorrow, slight chance of showers, high of 75. 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
9: Welcome back to the Ramsey Show in the Fairwinds Credit Union Studios. Michelle is in Provo, Utah. Hi, Michelle. How are you?
0: I'm great. Thanks, Dave. Thanks, Rachel.
9: How can we help?
0: Thanks for all you do for everyone with all your advice. My husband got $38,000 of inheritance money last summer, and he didn't tell me about it, and he spent $20,000 on pornography with a little cyber affair, and he came clean finally and told me about it, but he's going to be getting another $250,000 of inheritance money in a couple more years when his parents' home is sold, and he says that he is not going to be paying off my student loans when he gets that amount of money. So I guess my question is, do you think that he should help me with my student loans with his inheritance money? And should I get divorced if he refuses to?
9: Wow. How long have you been married?
0: We've been married for 12 years, and...
9: Why are you more concerned about paying off your student loans than your husband having a porn problem? These are two different things that shouldn't even be in, like, porn problem, big deal. Inheritance, little problem.
5: Yeah, but him pinning her in a corner and then not feeling like being on the same team either.
9: Yeah, how about he's a jerk on two or three fronts? But I mean, I'd be a lot more concerned about the quality of your relationship with a guy that's treating you this way than I would whether or not you get access to his inheritance.
0: Yeah, I'm
9: I mean, are y'all in counseling
5: like
9: over his porn?
0: Yeah, I talked him into counseling when he finally ran out of inheritance money to pay for porn. I think he might have used a few marital assets to pay for it, and then there was just nothing left to pay for it. So he finally kind of came to his senses and finally agreed to go to counseling. But
9: how long ago was that?
0: I guess it's just been... he just stopped the affair about 2 months ago.
9: Okay, and how long have you all been in counseling?
0: About 3 months. I knew about the affair during the first month of counseling, but I didn't realize...
9: When you said affair, you meant with pornography.
0: Well, it was a
5: specific
0: cyber...
5: It was a specific person.
0: It was a cyber affair with a lady on OnlyFans. So I think he thought it was a real person, but he found out that it was... I mean, I've since then explained that it might just be a lady who sells her content, and he was chatting with her thinking he was having a real... relationship, but
5: he basically built a relationship with this person.
0: Yeah, and sending her nude photos and things like that.
9: If you call OnlyFans a relationship, prostitution is not usually relationship, but yeah.
5: That's what it feels like to her. I mean, yeah, he's been freaking communicating with a woman. I mean, yeah that is all in all. Yes, Michelle. So, Michelle, at this point, I don't feel like you have had time in the work you guys have done to rebuild any level of trust. And I think the sting is, he says, I'm going to still withhold money from you when I get it, and I'm not taking care of you. I'm not taking care of you on an emotional front. I'm not taking care of you on a financial front. Like, all of that, to me, is one problem. And it's coming out multiple different ways. And you're getting that feeling of, this doesn't feel right. None of this seems right. And it's all connected, because it's all coming out of the root same issue, in my opinion.
9: Yeah.
5: And you've not had time to rebuild the trust, Michelle. I mean, it's only been 2 months.
9: Well, there's no reason to rebuild the trust. He's still being a twerp.
5: Yeah, that's true.
0: Yeah, I mean, it was in the same conversation that he'd wasted all the money and then, you know, mentioned that he was not going to share the future inheritance with me.
9: What did your counselor say about that?
0: We've had a few different counselors.
9: Had a counselor lately. What's your latest counselor? You had this exact same discussion with them. What'd they say?
0: Well, the female counselor, she tends to side with the women, I'm guessing, but she said that it was...
9: I had a female marriage counselor that was not siding with any women, I can tell you that. She was siding with the truth and would get up in your grill regardless of your sex.
0: Yeah. Well, her opinion was that the relationship was past repair.
9: Okay. And is that your last counselor?
0: She would end the relationship. We did see another counselor one time after that, but I guess...
9: You saw one counselor after that one time?
0: Yeah, we've seen four counselors in the past.
9: Why did you leave the other lady? Because she said she couldn't help you, it was messed up.
0: She just said that she would get a divorce if her husband did that to her, and so I guess I just...
5: You're not at the end of your rope to that point, is what you're saying, Michelle.
0: I could have continued with therapy, but it's been difficult because there's a lot of blaming the pornography on me and things like that, and saying, you know, because I was miserable to be married to me, that I'm responsible for how he spent the money.
9: Yeah, I can fix that. If you're miserable being married to me, I can fix that. Yeah.
0: Yeah.
5: Well, he sounds like there's not a lot of remorse.
9: This guy has zero repentance, zero remorse. Rachel's right.
5: Is what it feels like.
9: Why? I mean, why would...
5: He should be...
9: What gives you hope that he's just going to turn around? Why do you have hope?
0: Well, he said he was sorry. He cried a couple tears and gave me a plate of cookies. And
9: when was this?
0: That was...
9: Before or after he was online with OnlyFans whore?
0: Well, I actually filed for divorce because he refused to show me the credit card statement.
5: Oh, wow.
0: And I knew that I would get access to what he'd been hiding. He got really hostile when I asked about seeing the statement. It just popped in my head one day. I haven't been very good about checking where our money's been going. So I asked and he refused to give it to me, so I filed for divorce. And then a week later, knowing that I was going to find out anyway, he said he was sorry. He was and he came clean. He told me everything, but it was, you know, kind of under pressure knowing that I was going to find out anyway very soon. So I'm not sure if he's genuinely
5: sorry. No, he's not.
0: Sorry.
5: No, he came clean because he got caught, not because he's begging for your marriage to be healed, Michelle. Yeah, it's not looking good right now.
9: We're not professional counselors. We're just regular people sitting and listening to a lady whose heart is broken because her husband, his behavior is saying he's done. His mouth may see something else, but his behavior, as John Deloney says, your behavior is a language. And every single bit of his behavior says he is not interested anymore.
5: Oh, that's really Michelle, sad. I'm so sorry.
9: I'm sorry. And I wish he would go to counseling with you and would be remorseful and repentant.
5: And would do his own work.
9: And turn from his wicked ways and become a good husband. But it doesn't sound like he's going to. based on what you told us. But don't make a decision based on calling a podcast. You make a decision sitting down with your pastor and prayerful, sitting with a therapist who loves you and knows what's going on in your life. A couple goobers on a microphone don't need to make your decision for you.

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1: With SRN News, I'm Bob Agnew in Washington. The U.S. and Iran have reached an initial agreement that will extend their shaky ceasefire and lead to the reopening of the Strait of Hormuz. Official signing of the deal, which should bring an end to the war, is set for Friday in Geneva, according to the mediators in this case, which is Pakistan. The tentative agreement to end the war there and reopen the strait could be good news for the global economy. Oil is not expected to simply start flowing through the key shipping artery the way it did before the war. At that time, it carried a fifth of the world's crude. It may take some time for hundreds of ships trapped in the Persian Gulf to exit through the comparatively narrow strait. And the president is in France now for the G7 economic summit. Throughout the week, they'll discuss a host of issues of common concern to the U.S. and European partners, including the ongoing war between Russia and Ukraine. Looking to Wall Street right now, the Dow is up 609 points. This is SRN News.
2: 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Chance of showers tonight, low of 56. Tomorrow, slight chance of showers, high of 75. Twins start a series with Texas, the Rangers, on the road. First pitch at 7:05 tonight in the Texas heat.
3: This is Albert Moeller for townhall.com. Will Western civilization survive? Well, not if we refuse to deport our sworn enemies. For several decades now, the academic left has seen Western civilization as the oppressive past that must give way to the utopian future. The United States and Israel are painted at the center of the left's bullseye. All this burst onto the headlines when Hamas carried out its murderous terror attack upon Israel on October 7, 2023. This brings us to Mahmoud Khalil, who at the time of the demonstrations was a graduate student and leader of the pro-Palestinian protests. The Trump administration moved to deport Khalil on the basis of his actions. Now he's become a test case for whether or not America has the courage to defend itself and our own values. Western civilization has enemies, and plenty of them are found on our elite college campuses. Our civilization will either defend itself or surrender. Any civilization that encourages its enemies to populate its elite institutions is just announcing its surrender, and it will deserve its defeat. I'm Albert Moeller.
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1: Hi, can you hear me?
0: Yes. How can we help?
1: Hi, thank you so much for taking my call.
0: Sure.
1: I'm wondering about how to look at getting a job for specific financial goals without it becoming my money, his money with my husband, and also to not, hopefully not express to my husband that I don't think he's providing enough.
0: So I'm confused. You want to get a job and do something with that money that's not part of what the family wants to do?
1: To an extent. My husband isn't unsupportive of these ideas, but it's also like,
2: He's not excited about it. What's the idea?
1: Yeah.
2: What's the idea, Beth? What are you wanting to do?
1: So,
2: I'm sorry, Miriam.
1: Everything from I want counseling for myself, which also would be required for me to maintain a job for various reasons. And I have some health things I want to get looked at that are expensive. There's some random furniture that are not necessary that I would like to get. If I'm going to do that, I need to get a job in my head. There's some things like I would like more money to be put towards saving for a down payment or for vehicle replacement eventually. I'd like a little bit more buffer there. So things like that I feel like, okay, these would be things I would really like to have. And if we're going to do that, I should go get a job. But then I feel like I'm doing this and it's, I don't want it to be me versus him, and I don't want it to be my money, his money, but also he's a spender, and so he sees a bucket of money in the to be assigned category in our budget, and he's like, ooh, we could put that, and I'm like, if my paycheck comes in, I want to put it, I'm like, this is exactly how I will delineate it, and it's just going straight into the categories.
2: So you don't feel a lot of safety with your money when it comes to your differences with your husband?
1: Correct.
2: Yeah. And you're wanting some safety. Have you expressed that part to him?
1: To an extent, probably not enough. We have enough. But if things change, we don't.
0: What does he make?
1: He makes about $43,000 a year.
0: And what would you make at this job we're talking about?
1: I'm looking for jobs that would pay at either $20 an hour or at least $30,000 a year.
0: Mm-hmm. Could y'all have children?
1: No, unfortunately.
0: Okay.
1: That's the whole thing. Anyway.
0: Okay. Mm.
2: I mean, you guys are living on a tight budget at 43 for sure. So. What do you do during the day? What's going on with you? Because you said something about having to keep a job. Are you not able to work?
1: Emotionally, no. Hence, counseling is the highest line item.
2: Okay. What's going on? Can I ask that? What's
1: sure.
2: What's keeping you there?
1: How to be concise. I have had few jobs where I've been able to. Where I currently lack the skill set to deal with backbiting and gossip and corporate just shenanigans, and that's something that I want to work on in counseling. I have had very few jobs where that's not been an issue, and they've either been me working by myself, working for myself as a household cleaner, or.
2: Because you easily get wrapped, up into that. Is that what you're saying? Or when it happens, you're paralyzed.
1: Let it bother me.
2: Okay.
1: I let it bother me. I just completely descend into dysfunction and hate everything about life because of it.
0: Okay. So, no, I would not do your plan to answer your question because it's not good for your marriage. It's not good for you. Instead, I would still accomplish exactly the same goals and do exactly the same thing, but do them in a different way. Okay, so yes, I'd go get a job, And yes, I'm going to add that income to the pool. And yes, I am one of two votes on this budget. And my vote is that some of our money that we make and put in a pool is going to pay for my counseling. And yes, some of our money is going to go for this. And no, you're not going to blow money over here while I'm not being cared for with the counseling that I need. You're not going to blow money over here while these health concerns have not been addressed. Mm-hmm. Mm-hmm. And so we're both going to talk about this. And your vote doesn't count more than mine. They count the same. And so I'm willing to add some money to the equation. But the equation is going to be that the two of us sit down and we plan out the money in the best way that is good for our lives. And our lives include me being healthy emotionally and being healthy medically. And it includes us buying a stick of furniture every now and then. And it includes us getting out of debt. And it includes you having some fun, too, whatever mm-hmm. his fun bucket is, and those kinds of things. Mm-hmm. But we're going to have a written, detailed, every dollar budget that both of us agree to where every one of the dollars that both of us bring in are going. And we are going to become aligned as a couple on that. And then that accomplishes exactly the same thing. But the way you're going about it, bluntly, you're avoiding dealing with the weaknesses in your marriage.
1: Mm-hmm.
0: And I want you to go into those head on. And by the way, they're not deal breaker weaknesses.
1: Mm-hmm.
0: They're just mm-hmm. normal people that had never sat down and done the conflict work.
2: Yeah, and if your husband
0: getting engaged and doing this yes. together and getting aligned.
2: And my hope is that your husband's not so sensitive to be able to look at the math and say, "Hey, here are some needs and wants that I have too. And in order to accomplish all of this, we probably need some more income. So I am going to go and make some more income." And that's not a yeah. shot to his.
0: We're going to go from 43 to we're going to go from 43 to 75.
2: Yeah.
0: And we're going to sit down and spend that money, and it's going to include some of the care things that I need and some of the things that you need to do, and then and some things that as a couple we need to work on, like getting out of debt and building an emergency fund and some of those things. But going over here mm-hmm. and building a separate life to accomplish your goals that don't include him supporting you in your goals
2: mm-hmm.
0: Means that you haven't done yep. the work on the marriage at that point.
2: Yeah, because, I mean, the ideal picture would be, even with just, as you're talking about, you know, your struggles at work and counseling, is that he's alongside you in that journey with you, right? Like, you're doing the work on yourself, but he's involved in conversations and encouragement and curiosity and ask, like, right? But when you start to divide, even from a financial standpoint, if I'm going to put this here, that's still one step of isolation, of yep. doing it on your own.
0: Yep.
2: All of this works in like a cohesive way.
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4: And welcome. Good evening. Welcome back, if you will, to Target Field, downtown Minneapolis. State Championship Baseball. The Rebels of Champlain Park taking on the Irish of Rosemont. Hello again, everybody. Wally Longfellow along with Eric Nelson. Class 4A State Championship. We endured about an hour and 15-minute rain delay. The tarps are off. The field looks great. The Rebels are being introduced right now, player by player, up and down the line. The Irish will be introduced momentarily. We've got a couple of kids, or I should say a couple of teams that have never won a state championship in baseball, for that matter. You mentioned to me that Champlain Park has never won a boys' state championship of anything, so this could be a first tonight.
5: I know the Champlain Park fan base is really revved up. They think their moment is now. They have a girls' volleyball title on the resume and softball last year, but nothing on the male side of things. It's kind of like major Minnesota sports. The females have been carrying the water over the years. So this is their chance. But Rosemount's in the same boat. Boy, Rosemount has come in here like a juggernaut, the way they dismantled Monticello and
4: Farmington.
5: Farmington.
4: Yeah.
5: Both scores were 11-1. So this is going to be a lot of fun.
4: Yeah, it was, as you mentioned, a destruction of a Farmington team that many considered the top team in the state all year. And they were deservedly so the number one seed in this tournament. But it is Rosemont that is here tonight, as you said, with back-to-back 11-1 wins. And then the flip side of that, Champlain Park with a pair of one-run victories. First in the quarterfinals, a 3-2 win over Andover. And then a game you heard right here on AM 1440 on Friday afternoon, a 9-inning, one-run win over the Edina Hornets, a walk-off in the bottom of the ninth. So to say that they have been put to the test, I think that would be an understatement because they have come through with flying colors twice.
5: So if you're saying who has the momentum, obviously Rosemount has to be full of confidence.
4: No doubt.
5: The way they've battered two opponents. And Champlain Park is probably full of resolve. Hey, whatever you throw at us, we'll find a way to get a win. So something gives tonight, and both these teams are coached very well by Chris Swanson at Rosemount, Ryan Tome, Champlain Park. And let's face it, when you've never won one of these things, to get here to Target Field, fabulous MLB venue, home of the Minnesota Twins, this is a huge deal.
4: No doubt.
5: Not only for the players and the coaches, but all the fans. And what I like about it is it's basically North Metro, South Metro, and they're all meeting in downtown Minneapolis.
4: Perfect. The geography is good.

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8: And we are set for baseball here in downtown Minneapolis. It's the Rebels of Champlin Park and the Irish of Rosemont. For Rosemont, it'll be Cal Rona, the shortstop, leading off. Jake Michael batting second. He'll play third base. Charlie Walensky, the catcher, bats third. Oliver Anderson is in left field batting cleanup. Jackson Agee in center field. Mason Henderson at second base. Jack Chappell at first base. Colin Blumenwright and Ben Lillimon is the DH. On the mound, it's Vendell for the Champlin Park Rebels, and we are set to go. First pitch is on its way, and it is fouled back, and we're underway at Target Field in downtown Minneapolis. 0-1 count on Cal Rona.
9: Yeah, and I'm fired up to be here. I don't want to be a nitpicker, though. How come both teams are wearing all white?
8: What?
9: There's no way to tell who's who.
8: You're going to have to pay attention to know which team is batting.
9: Definitely. Roseville is the visitor. They're the lower seed. Champlin Park is the home team.
8: Now, you said Roseville, but I'll correct you.
9: Rosemount.
8: And I won't do it again. Rosemount. But when I call Champlin Park like St. Louis Park, you can correct me. Foul ball back to the screen.
9: Well, I think earlier you called the Rebels the Irish or something.
8: Well, I did because they were lined up on the baseline. I couldn't tell the difference.
9: That's why I brought it up.
8: Thank you. I appreciate
9: it. These teams look identical from our location. All white. And the color scheme is dark green, dark blue.
8: Line drive down the right field line is foul, hooking and bounces up against the standard over there in that kind of V-shaped area that is down the right field line. So the count remains. Two balls and two strikes to Cal Rone.
9: Yeah, he's their senior shortstop, and he's been a big reason why they've had this success.
8: Rips one to deep left, and it is foul off the wall out there, the United Healthcare sign. Boy, he crushed that thing. If that's fair, that's gone.
9: No question. He had home run depth in a Major League Baseball stadium. And the only thing he didn't do was straighten it out. It went just to the left of the foul pole and bounced off the granite wall, as you said, with the United Healthcare logo and sign.
8: Swing and a miss. Strike three. One out. So Vendell battles back, strikes him out. And there's one down after Rona with the long strike on the foul ball that went, as you said, off that granite wall.
9: And we know at the major league level, Target Field is a right-hand hitter's paradise. We've seen it over the years with the Brian Doziers of the world, Nelson Cruz, Josh Willingham, and a lot of visiting guys who come in here and tee off. Let's see if we see a tater to left from a prep guy tonight. It might happen.
8: First pitch from Donovan Vendell to Jake Michael is whacked back to the screen. No balls and one strike.
9: What you can say.

0: sense right away is both fan bases are hungry.
1: Oh, yeah.
0: Uncharted waters here. None of them have ever seen their school win a state baseball title.
1: Boy, a huge crowd from St. Or from, I almost said it. Yeah. Oh, boy, from Champlin Park. I mean, that whole lower section on the first base line is basically filled, and then there's a bunch of folks who don't want to get wet sitting up in the closer to the concourse. Probably just as many people up there. Pitch is fouled back again. Boy, I'll tell you this much. The Irish are up there hacking away. Count is 0-2, one out to Jacob Michael.
0: Well, and Jacob Michael is a stud. He's going to Oregon. So that's Big Ten baseball, and that's a powerhouse program, so he can play.
1: 0-2 pitch is hit high in the air on the left side. Shortstop Carlson backing out, but the left fielder Fino comes up and makes the catch. And there are two out here in the top of the first inning.
0: And clearly, if you're Champlin Park and the starting pitcher Donovan Vendell, if you can get out of even the first inning without Rosemount getting a run or more, you got to feel good because these guys have scored 22 runs in their last two games. So they are potent. And as you said, they're taking their swings. They are not getting cheated at the plate.
1: Stepping up is Charlie Walensky, the catcher. He fouls the first pitch back. Has any of those pitches reached the catcher's mitt other than the swing and miss by Rona? I mean, they're either a foul ball or a swing and a miss so far.
0: Yeah, they're teeing off the Rosemount Irish. I will not call them the Raiders, I hope.
1: Yeah. Second pitch is up too high, and that's a ball. And it'll be 1-1 on Charlie Walensky.
0: Yeah, he's a junior. The catcher for Rosemount.
1: Vendell fires again up high. Count goes to 2-1. Oliver Anderson, the left fielder, waiting on deck. Two outs, nobody on. Top of the first inning in this rain-delayed game. Started about 8 minutes ago. 1-2 pitch misses inside. Or 2-1 pitch, rather, makes it 3-1.
0: Well, remember, in Champlin Park's win over Edina, there was a combined 10 walks in that game. 5 for each team. So I'm sure the Rebels want to make sure they don't get into that walkathon mindset they had the other day.
1: That one's right down the middle, and the count runs full. 3-2. Payoff pitch coming. Vendell with a long look in, and he fouls it back.
0: And we touched on this during the rain delay, but if you look out at this surface right now, the outfield and the infield, of course the infield was covered by the tarp, but it looks immaculate.
2: You would never know we had a rain delay that was roughly an hour and 17 minutes. The field trends incredibly well.
1: Still 3-2. The 3-2 pitch is up high, ball 4. And so Walensky draws the 7-pitch walk, and he trots down to first base, and he will be substituted for, and it looks like Alex Berg is going to run for him.
2: Actually, that's Bennett Simmerman.
1: It is,
2: yeah.
1: Even though he's wearing number 2.
2: That's because he looks like Alex Berg. They have a similar uniform scheme.
1: Gotcha. I've done it again, haven't I? Swing and a miss, strike 1. Vendell with the high heat throws it past Oliver Anderson. So 2 outs, runner at first. Bennett Simmering standing at first base. Gets a short lead. Second pitch is up high, 1-1. Outfield, I would say medium deep. For Oliver Anderson, the 4-hole hitter. Straight away in both left and right. Swings at a high one out of the zone, and now the count is 1-2.
2: And one of the reasons why Champlin Park has gone this deep is they have
0: a couple very good pitchers, Vendell being one of them, Evan Nordby another. So they have pitching depth.
1: Runner moving. Throw down to second base by Oakley is in the dirt. Scooped up out there at shortstop by Luke Carlson.
0: Yeah, he had a great jump, Simmering did, and really there was no way that Oakley was going to gun him down. So now with two outs, you've got a runner in scoring position.
1: Two outs, but two strikes on the batter. Two balls and two strikes on the batter, Oliver Anderson. Mendel takes a look back at second. And the 2-2. Oh, he went around. Strike three. No doubt about that one. Check down at first base. I don't think I can see that from up here. So Anderson is out on strikes. Mendel strikes out two of the four batters. No runs, no hits, no errors. One man left on base. The score after a half inning of play. Rosemont nothing. Champlin Park coming to bat.
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1: Leading off is Cal Oakley, takes the first pitch from Bell. It's a strike. And now he's down 0-2.
0: Even though Cal Oakley was one of the stars in that semifinal game, he really shouldn't be here. He was going to go to the Marines and already be in San Diego at base camp, but the Marines said, we'll let you stay an extra 2 days in Minneapolis.
1: Oh, perfect.
0: Yeah, so that's pretty amazing.
1: Yeah,
0: to get the Marines to bend for you.
1: Boy, I'll say, when you told me over the weekend that he wasn't going to be there, I said, oh, my goodness. And Oakley fans on a big curveball. And on four pitches, Cal Oakley heads back to the dugout.
0: And before he walked into the dugout, he stopped and talked to Caleb Greer, the batter, now climbing into the box. And he said something to him for about 10 seconds. I'm sure he told him exactly the kind of stuff that he's seen from Evan Bull.
1: So Caleb Greer steps into the box, and he hits one into right center, and it is flagged down out there by Bloom. And there is now two outs as he hits the first pitch for a fly to right field. Colin Bloom with the putout.
0: Yeah, Greer really made good contact, but the ball stayed up, and Bloom was able to drift over to his right and an easy putout. And how about Evan Bull, Wally? In mid-May, the pitcher for Rosemount, hit in the face by a line drive. He returned Thursday in the quarters.
1: And here he is.
0: Yeah, 8 Ks in 6 innings in the win over Monticello. So that's pretty impressive.
1: Luke Carlson steps into the box and takes the first pitch from Bull as it's a ball. Second pitch is also out of the zone, down too low, 2-0. Carlson, the shortstop, and they play him straight away, and again, medium deep, missed inside, 3-0. Yeah. So Carlson being patient here, trying to get on base, two outs, nobody on. They'd love to have somebody on for Reese George.
0: Carlson, a very savvy player, comes from a baseball family.
1: That one right down. That was a get-me-over fastball.
0: Brother Nick's at Concordia St. Paul's. Dad, Jeff, I know him well. He is really into baseball.
1: And the 1-2, or 2-1, 3-1, rather, is up to high ball four. So, Carlson draws a five-pitch walk, and Champlin Park, similarly to what we saw in the top of the first, with Rosemont getting a two-out walk. That'll bring Reese George up to the plate with a man on and two down. Short lead for Carlson at first. And George whacks that one foul back to the screen, 0-1.
0: Yeah, Reese George, the Rebels center fielder, son of the principal, Michael George.
1: Again, a very short lead. Doesn't look like Luke's going anywhere. Second pitch, hit towards short. Nice glove and throw to second. Put out at second base. Rona to Henderson, and the inning is over. No runs, no hits, no errors. One man left on base. We're through a full inning of play here from Target Field. No score here on the Minnesota Score Radio Network.
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1: Jackson Agee leads off the top of the second for Rosemont, takes the first pitch and fouls it back out of play. Boy, again, I can't emphasize enough. If Vendel is anywhere near the plate, the Rosemont Irish are swinging.
0: Yeah, they're aggressive. I mean, that's been their M.O. really the whole tournament.
1: Second pitch, you throw up a changeup, and I thought Agee did a nice job just to get a piece of that one. He fouls it back to the screen. So it's 0-2 quickly here on the center fielder, Jackson Agee. I wonder if he's any relation to Tommy Agee.
0: Well, who knows? Maybe a distant relative.
1: Could be. The former center fielder for the New York Mets back in the day.
0: I believe part of the Miracle Mets in 69.
1: I think he was. I think you are correct. Yeah.
0: For our younger listeners, the Miracle Mets were maybe equivalent to this year's New York Knicks.
1: Yeah. Although we didn't trade. I don't think the Twins traded him anybody that they used to win a championship, did they?
0: Not that I can recall.
1: Next pitch is up high, 2-2. A la Cat. Two balls, two strikes to Jackson Agee. Ooh, takes that one just off the inside corner. And so the count runs full after jumping ahead of Jackson Agee. 0-2. Vendel has struggled here. Donovan Vendel has thrown him three straight balls, so it's a full count. And the 3-2 swung on and missed. Strike three. So Agee goes down on strikes. And that is the third strikeout so far for Vendel. That'll bring up Mason Henderson, the second baseman.
0: And that's what Vendel's been able to do early when
14: he gets in a bit of a jam, he just dials up that fastball and he blows it by guys. He's had the three Ks in 1 1/3 innings.
1: Mason Henderson stands in, and when I first looked down there, I thought he was on his knees. He is a tiny guy. Guess what number he wears?
14: Yeah.
1: I mean, he can't be more than 5'6", top. He's like Freddie Patek.
14: Yeah, I was going to say Jose Altuve.
1: Jose Altuve.
14: Jockey-like.
1: Yeah, I think he's smaller than Jose. He might be like 5'4". I mean, he is not big at all.
14: And yet here he is in a state title game.
1: Absolutely.
14: Class 4A. Batting in the sixth slot for the Irish.
1: Yeah. Not exactly carrying the ball bag and bat bag and helmet bag. Although they might be a little heavy for him.
14: Well.
1: Next pitch is up high.
14: He
1: is
14: a second baseman.
1: Yeah.
14: He kind of has that look of a guy that
1: he fits
14: plays
1: the bill.
14: Second.
1: He fits the bill. One ball, two strikes to Henderson. And that one out of the zone. High, as you might imagine.
14: Yeah,
1: when that's just too easy.
14: When he's missing, it's high. And on Henderson, who's probably all of...
1: I'd say 5'4".
14: 5'5", maybe? Yeah,
1: maybe.
14: It's a strike zone that shrinks.
1: He missed up high again. I don't have the stats in front of me. I'm guessing he's drawn a few walks in his day.
14: Well, I think that's got to be part of your game.
1: Absolutely. Get on base, baby.
14: And he slightly crouched stance, so that strike zone shrinks even a little bit more.
1: Here comes the payoff pitch, and he fouls it to the left side, giving chase down the line and nearly making the catch is dull, but out of his reach off the netting, the third baseman. And it will remain 3-2.
14: And a tough play for Christian Dahl. Obviously the first time he's played in this ballpark. So you got to get into foul ground. You got to locate the warning track. You got to be aware of the tarp and the sidewall down the left field line. And he almost made an incredible catch, but he just missed it.
1: Yeah, and the ball hit the screen on top of it all. It's not like there's nothing there to stop you from putting your glove up. So the 3-2 again coming to Henderson. Grounded to short. Carlson with a skid pickup. Toss to first. Scoop, no good. Oligmuller could not handle the scoop. Kind of pulled his head on the scoop instead of watching it into his glove. And Mason Henderson reaches. I'm giving him a base hit.
14: Well, Carlson did a great job with the slide scoop and then sprung to his feet. And Jaden Oligmuller, I mean, he tried to pick it. And he had the foot on the bag. Tough play. Just couldn't come up with it. It is a hit.
1: So a base hit for Henderson. He's standing at first with a one out. And that'll bring up Jack Jappel, the first baseman. And he fouls the first pitch right into the glove of Cal Oakley. 0-1.
14: Yeah, he took something off that pitch. It looked like an off-speed delivery. He's been throwing a lot of cheese, and he's gotten away with most of it.
1: Second pitch is up high, tossed quickly down to first base. Oakley, man, he's got a rocket for an arm. We saw him make a really good throw to nail a runner down against Edina in the semifinals on Friday. You don't want to get too far off on him.
14: Don't get caught napping.
1: And the runner is off. We're going to see if Oakley can throw him out. Throw is to the right side of second base. And Carlson, the shortstop, has to go over and glove it and keep it from going into center field. So Henderson, with a head-first slide, is safe.
14: So this is how you manufacture runs. You get an infield single and a stolen base with one out. Now you have a chance to, if you're Rosemount, take the early lead.
1: Last pitch was a strike, so it's 1-2 here to Jappel. One out. Henderson now standing at second base. Gets a short lead there as well. Big curveball up too high. 2-2. Didn't miss by much.
14: No, and I'm guessing we're already in the second inning. Vendell's pitch count, he's probably already around 30. Made a lot of pitches
1: so
14: far.
1: Yeah, he has. They've taken him deep into the count, just about every batter. Although they've swung it a lot, and they didn't swing at that one.
14: Yeah, the punch out.
1: Yeah, Jack Jappel takes a called third there, and there are two outs.
14: Well, the strikeout has been his way of, you know, shutting things down. We saw it in the first inning
0: as a runner reached second, and he got the Ollie Anderson on the check swing strikeout. Now he's probably hoping for the same thing.
1: Sophomore Colin Bloom steps to the plate. He is the eight-hole hitter and the right fielder. So Henderson standing at second now, two outs, four strikeouts thus far for Vendel. First pitch to Bloom is outside, ball one.
0: Not only do these teams look identical uniform-wise, both of these squads, the players have bleached their hair. So you really can't tell anybody apart.
1: No, they all look like your son.
0: Yeah, it's a playoff tradition.
1: And the next pitch is fouled off, and it's 1-1. Colin Bloom, the sophomore right fielder for Rosemont.
0: If you see a high school age person in the Champlin, Brooklyn Park area, or Rosemount, and they have bleached hair, they probably were
1: here tonight
0: in the state tournament game.
1: Yeah, they were here.
0: There's
1: tonight.
0: Your tip off.
1: Right fielder has moved in for Champlin Park. That one is fouled back to the screen, so the count remains 1-2. So that's Berg, who is now roughly, I would say, what, about 90 feet maybe off the dirt out in right field. He's really shallow. Still fairly deep in center is Reese George, and Finau is playing him straight away and medium deep in left, but very shallow in right field, probably expecting, not trying to get blooped over there. Pitch is up too high, the 1-2 pitch, so we're even now at 2-2. Shortstop Luke Carlson trying to hold Henderson on at second. Vendel looks back at second, and the 2-2 is outside, ball three. First base open here, but I think they would rather get Bloom now and make the nine-hole hitter Ben Lillehand bat leadoff next inning.
0: And again, you've gone full in the count. So, again, the pitch count,
1: you're right,
0: continues to rise for Vendel.
1: Here comes the payoff pitch. Down too low, ball four. So with first base open, Vendel was unwilling to give in, and he will now face Ben Lillimon. And Lillimon, the DH today, will step into the opposite batter's box and bat left-handed against the righty here.
0: Now, in games like this, you know, that figure to be close, when you get these opportunities like Rosemount has,
1: gotta take
0: you
1: advantage.
0: Need to cash in.
1: Yeah, no doubt. Donovan Dell, first pitch on the way to Lillimon, and it's a strike one. Cal Rona, the shortstop, waiting on deck, and man, he crushed a foul ball in his first at-bat last inning. Look back to second. Vendel, second pitch just misses. Boy, where was that one? Holy Toledo.
0: He was trying to paint that outside corner. I thought he did from up here in our broadcast spot, but the umpire said no.
1: So the count 1-1 on Lillimon. This one's coming straight back to you, just below us, literally about 8 feet below us. And now the count is 1-2. You should have brought your glove.
0: Yeah, I was going to lunge out of the box and try to make the grab, but it might not look good if I tumbled into the Thrivent Club seats.
1: Yeah, just leave the equipment behind, if you will. Here comes the 1-2. Boy, just misses again.
0: Yeah.
1: The Champlin Park faithful not happy with that call.
0: Yeah, there's about 1,500 umpires wearing navy blue and white. They wanted that call.
1: Yeah, I agree. I thought the two pitches that they have called balls have both been very close. And I think Cal Oakley's doing a nice job here, walking out there, talking to Vendel and saying, look, I know it was a strike. You know it was a strike. Let's just go get this guy, nine-hole hitter. We don't want to have to face Rona with the bases loaded here.
0: Yeah, and Oakley being the future Marine, he may have gone out there and said, hey, move it, move it, move it. Let's get out of the inning.
1: Well, there's that, too.
0: As Vince Carter would say back in the day.
1: Vince Carter.
0: Gomer Pyle for your younger
1: very good
0: listeners.
1: Reference. A good one. Here comes the 2-2. Well, way outside. And now the runners will be going. So full count here on the nine-hole hitter, Ben Lillimon, the designated hitter, and they'll be off and running with the pitch here.
0: Yeah, and that
14: that almost guarantees a run if there's a base hit.
1: Or two if it gets into
14: a gap.
1: Here it comes. Runner's off and running and foul back to the screen. Nice job by Lillimon to foul that one off. Threw him a little off-speed pitch. It was a strike, though, and Lillimon fouled it back. So we'll do it all over again. No score here. Top of the second inning. Rosemont with runners at first and second and two out.
14: And there is action in the Champlain Park bullpen.
1: Here comes the 3-2. Swing at him as he struck him out to end the threat. And the Champlain Park faithful are happy again. No runs. One hit, no errors, two men left on base. All three outs that inning via the strikeout. We're through an inning and a half. Still no score here from Target Field. Stay with us.
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1: Alex Berg rips one into right field past the diving first baseman, Jappel, and then it goes between the right fielder's legs. Unfortunately, Bloom couldn't handle it, and the base hit turns into two bases for Alex Berg. So give him a single and an error on the right fielder as Berg ends up at second base on the very first pitch here of inning number two in the bottom of the second.
14: Yeah, and Bloom, the right fielder, just didn't get down.
1: No.
14: And grab that baseball, and we have the benefit of replay here on the Jumbotron out in deep left center field.
1: So that'll bring up Christian Dull, and he fouls off the first offering from Bell, and it's 0-1. No balls, one strike, nobody out. Leadoff batter Alex Berg, the right fielder, standing at second base. Christian Dull in that crouch. Takes a pitch up high, 1-1.
14: Yeah, he and Caleb Greer for the Rebels will be going to Bemidji State. Future Beaver baseball players. Bring an extra layer, right?
1: Yeah, oh boy, yeah. Cold baseball.
14: Bemidji.
1: Boy, that's for sure.
14: Probably pretty nice right about now.
1: Yeah, it's fine now, but you don't play college baseball in June. I got news for you.
14: Lake Bemidji is a fantastic spot.
1: It's great.
14: I've jet skied there before.
1: Yeah, it's great in July.
14: Yeah, you're right.
1: Here comes a 2-2 ground ball to the right side. This time the play is made by Jappel, but the runner moves up to third. So Dahl grounds out to the first baseman. But that moves Berg over to third. So you got a runner at third now with one out. And that'll bring up the first baseman, Jaden Oligmuller.
14: Well, and that's a good piece of hitting by Dull. Hit behind the runner.
1: Yep.
14: And let him move up 90 feet. Now they're going to bring the infield in because there's only one out.
1: First offering to Oligmuller. Hits the inside corner. Fastball, strike one. No score here. Bottom of the second inning. But the Champlain Park Rebels are threatening. They have a runner at third with one out. Infield in, as you mentioned. And that one stroked into center field. It's going to be caught out there. Tagging. Here comes the throw to the plate. It's a great throw. And he is safe. Wow, a head first slide by Alex Berg, just beating a great throw by Jackson Agee. I mean, he threw that thing on a line from center field, and Berg just got under the tag. I mean, just a great, great throw, but an even better slide by Alex Berg.
0: Charlie Walensky, the catcher, tried to make the sweep tag on the backside of Berg. I thought maybe they got him. But the ruling was safe, and Champlin Park has the early lead.
1: So 1-0 Champlin Park. Boy, I don't think Alex Berg thought it was going to be that close either. I mean, that ball was pretty well stroked by Oleg Buehler. Agee even had a back up a little bit on it.
0: But I like the decision by Ryan Thome, the third base coach,
1: absolutely,
0: head coach, to send him. Play aggressive, make them throw dots, and you got to be perfect. And he almost was, but he missed by a centimeter.
1: Yeah, if that. Next pitch to Dylan McNamara, who's the DH tonight, is a ball. So it's two balls and one strike. So 2-1 is the count, two outs now. But Champlin Park has taken the lead on the sacrifice fly by Jane Olegmuller. Line drive right field. That's going to be a base hit. Right fielder Bloom gets over, scoops it up, and tosses it into the cutoff man. But another base hit here for the Rebels. They pick up their first two hits of the game and their first run. And they lead it 1-0, and that'll bring up the left fielder, Alex Finau.
0: And a great job by McNamara of going with the pitch. He didn't have to pull it. He just went oppo. Right-hand batter going to right field. Hey, they all count. Doesn't matter where they land. You just got to find green.
1: So two outs, runner at first now. And Alex Finau is your batter. First pitch is in there for a strike, strike one.
0: And if you're Evan Bull, you want to get out here because this is the ninth slot in the lineup. You don't want to, you know, get it back to the top.
1: Inside, 1-1. It'll be top of the order coming for Rosemont in the third inning. Rona, Michael, and Walensky. But right now they trail 1-0, trying to get this third out here in the bottom of the second. And that one was stroked into right field. Bloom has a beat on it, and he will put it away for the third out. But Champlin Park strikes first. They score one run, a pair of hits. No errors, one man left. We are through two innings. Champlin Park, 1. Rosemont, nothing.
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1: We head to the top of the third inning. Rosemont sends Rona, Michael, and Walensky to the plate this inning in a 1-0 Champlin Park lead. And for all the play-by-play for the next few innings, here's Eric Nelson.
0: All right, thanks so much, Wally. Cal Rona struck out to start the game back in the first inning, but he hit a mammoth foul ball that just missed being a home run down the left field line. So Champlin Park and the pitcher Wendell dodged a major bullet there. The pitch, the 1-0 pitch, is a cut and a miss, and it's 1-1 to the right-hand batter, Cal Rona.
1: Yeah, he crushed that ball in the first inning. I mean, that thing banked off that granite wall out there. Boy, major league pop here.
0: Yeah, that is skied into the air on the infield. Caleb Greer will call it, and the second baseman makes the one-hand catch, and there's one away here in the third inning on the pop-up.
1: Something tells me Cal Rona isn't swinging for singles. I mean, the way that thing, as high as that one went, and, of course, that foul ball in the first inning, my goodness.
0: Well, and Rosemount has scored 22 runs in the tournament. Now, they haven't gotten one yet tonight, but one thing for sure, this is an aggressive baseball team at the plate. They are taking their hacks, and no matter what happens, they're going to go down swinging. As Jake Michael stands in, left-hand batter, he takes a strike. It's 0-1. He popped up into shallow left field. His only time up, Alex Finau made the grab. Michael, the future Oregon Duck.
1: Hmm.
0: And the next pitch is skied in the air to left. Finau will backpedal about three steps, make the catch. Quickly, there's two away for Donovan Vendel and the Champlin Park Rebels. Again, our score, Champlin Park 1, Rosemount 0 here in the Class 4A title game. If you're just tuning in, we had a rain delay of about an hour and 20 minutes. Both these teams looking for their first state championship in baseball. And for Champlin Park, their first ever championship in any boys sport.
1: Hmm. I didn't realize that until you told me that.
0: It's been an epic dry spell. Wislenski, the catcher, stands in, and he swings and misses. Strike one.
1: When did the school open? Late 80s?
0: I think it was early 90s.
1: Early 90s, okay.
0: 0-1 pitch, another cut and a miss. That appeared to be a changeup, 0-2. So the Champlin Park defense, Finau left, George center, Berg right, Dahl third, Carlson short, Greer second, Oleg Mueller first, Oakley the catcher, Donovan Vendel the right-hander, the pitcher, and his next delivery is outside. 1-2, trying to maybe get Charlie Wislenski to chase. He walked in the first inning, and then his pinch runner Cimarron was able to get to second on a stolen base. 1-2 pitch, big cut right back to the net, and the count stays 1-2.
1: Yeah, Vendel going right after him though on that pitch. The prior pitch was about a foot outside, but he just threw him a couple of heaters going right after him.
0: Vendel ready, the right-hander delivers. That hit him.
1: Yeah, it did.
0: It just glanced off maybe the upper part of the left arm. He's not injured at all, but Wislewski will get to go to first base. So he doesn't have an official at bat. He's walked and he's been hit.
1: Yeah, and they'll pinch run for him again.
0: Exactly. So Cimarron will come in.
1: Yep, same pinch runner, same scenario.
0: Yep.
1: Minus the four balls, just got hit by a pitch. And I think you're right, it just nicked him, I think, in the left shoulder.
0: So Cimarron will take the lead at first. Jaden Oligmiller will hold him on. And Vendel working from the stretch now. And the pitch to Oliver Henderson.
1: Anderson.
0: Anderson, check that, is taken for strike one. Not much of a breeze. If you look at the flags in right field on the Target Plaza area, they are flapping a bit.
1: Yeah, not much.
0: Throw to first, runner back. Of course, we have a spectacular postcard-like view in our location as we see the Minneapolis skyline lit up on this Monday night.
1: Great setting.
0: Yeah, the Halo Tower. The Halo's red tonight. There goes the runner. Pitches outside. Throw down. They don't get him.
1: Well, you know, Oakley double pumped there, Eric. I think he didn't get a grip on it on the initial try. Had he gotten that grip and thrown it right away, I think he'd have thrown him out. Because he almost had him despite the double pump there.
0: Yeah, Bennett simmering now with two steals and two tries in this game as the pinch runner for Wislenski. And now the 1-1 pitch. Foul back.
1: Yep.
0: And the count 1-2. So simmering at second. Two outs here in the top of the third. Rosemount trying to tie this up. Champlin Park up 1-0. Here at Target Field, this fabulous ballpark. I know, what a thrill for these players
14: to be playing a game here. Here's the pitch, way outside, and it's 2-2. In fact, I'll say this.
1: Yes.
14: I doubt there's any state tournament scenario where the kids are treated more like royalty, because CHS is a top-notch AAA ballpark.
1: No doubt.
14: And then if you're in the championship game like these teams are, you come here to Target Field. Next pitch, hard hit ball down the left field line. That is fair. It's going to score a run. Simmering will come home. The throw to second. Not in time. Anderson with the RBI double, and we're tied up at 1-1.
1: Yeah, he roped that pitch down the left field line. I think that Vendel tried to sneak a changeup past him, and Anderson was all over it. He struck out in his first at bat with the runner in scoring position, but he made amends there and ripped one down the left field line past a diving Evan Dahl, and the runner gets to second base. I should say the batter gets to second base. Anderson, the runner, Walensky scores. Well, the pinch runner, Simmering, scores, and we are tied at one.
14: So the hit batter and the steal turns into a run courtesy of the double as Jackson Agee, the center fielder, takes a strike. It's 0-1. So it looked like Vendel was cruising in this inning. He would get out of it, and it was not much of a hit batter. It just glanced off Walensky. Next pitch is fouled back to the net. It's 0-2, but we're tied at one, each team with two hits. Rosemount does have one error. We are in the top of the third inning at Target Field. Big, wide-open stance for Jackson Agee, the right-hand hitter, the senior, and the delivery. Hard hit ball, right center field. This is going to find the gap. A run is in, and Agee has a stand-up RBI double, and Rosemount jumps in front 2-1. And both runs coming with two outs.
1: Yeah, back-to-back doubles. Jackson Agee jumping all over that pitch. As you mentioned, drives it into right center. Good job out there by George and Berg to get it in quickly. But that ball was hit deep into the gap. They did a nice job of keeping it from going to the wall, but that's all they could do. Agee moves well. And so now with two outs and a runner at second base, it looks like we might have a pitching change here.
14: Yeah, and remember, Wendell's pitch count is very high. He's probably, and we're only in the third inning, he's got to be right around 50. There's been action in the bullpen, and Ryan Thome is going to go out, and I think he's going to bring that hook with him because, look, you got to empty the bullpen. You got to do whatever it takes to win this baseball game because this is the Class 4A title contest. So Vendel will exit. We'll take a break. We'll come back and tell you who the new pitcher is. Irish 2, Rebels 1. In the Class 4A title game here at Target Field on KYCR.
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0: And we're back in Minneapolis, Target Field, the venue, and Rosemount. Double trouble this inning. A pair of RBI doubles, and the Irish have grabbed a 2-1 lead. That means Evan Norby will come in to replace Donovan Vendel for Champlin Park, and Norby, clearly one of the Rebels' ace pitchers. He's on his way to Minnesota State, where he will continue his baseball career collegiately. And he's going to face Mason Henderson with AG at second. He's going to try to slam the door on the inning. Norby working from the stretch. The pitch, cut and a miss, 0-1. So one run for Champlin Park in the second, two for Rosemount here in the third, but they're not finished yet.
1: Mason Henderson, who got that infield single back in the second inning. Boy, a big hole on the right side, too. You got your second baseman holding him on. I'm not sure that I would do that. I almost think I'd have the shortstop hold him on.
0: Next pitch outside, 1-1. That one missed by a lot. Again, not a big target with Henderson. Smallish second baseman. Norby checks the runner and the pitch. Swing and a miss, 1-2.
1: Unless they know something about Henderson that we don't know, that's a huge hole on the right side. You've got Greer over there.
0: Yeah, if he can go oppo, he's got a base hit and probably an RBI.
1: That for sure.
0: Norby ready, the 1-2 delivery. Swing and a miss. He blew it past him. And so Norby comes in and is able to douse the rally and keep it at only two runs. So Rosemount gets two runs on a couple of hits. We now go to the bottom of the third inning. Irish 2, Rebels 1, here on the Biz 1440.
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0: All right, bottom three, and quickly the count is 1-1 on Cal Oakley, the leadoff batter for Champlin Park. Rebels trailing 2-1 to the Irish in this Class 4A title game here at Target Field. Next pitch is hit the opposite way for a single into right field. So a good piece of hitting by the future Marine Cal Oakley. And Champlin Park gets the leadoff man on in the inning. And Preston Nelson will run for Oakley.
14: And he's been hot at the plate, Oakley, for the entire tournament. He really had some key hits in the win over the Hornets on Friday.
1: Yeah, he had a pair of doubles in that game, and as you said, sparked the rally and helped lead the Hornets to, or I should say the Rebels to a win over the Hornets. Plus, he had a great defensive play, too. A couple of them, I might add.
14: So the pitcher, Bull, working from the stretch, facing Caleb Greer. Greer hit the ball hard to right field in his first at-bat, but it was caught by Colin Bloom. Greer will be playing for Bemidji State next season, along with Christian Dahl, his teammate with the Rebels. Nelson has the lead at first. Here's the 1-0 delivery. And that one misses, and it's 2-0. So he falls behind Caleb Greer.
1: Are we going to see Nelson try and steal a base here? Probably nobody out, probably not. Maybe one
14: out.
1: He
14: can run.
1: We know that.
14: Yeah, we'll see if Coach Ryan Tome wants to play aggressive baseball here. Greer smashes one into right field. That's going to be a single. Preston Nelson will stop at second. So back-to-back singles to right field by right-hand batters. And Champlin Park now has something brewing in this 2-1 game, the Irish on top. And here's Luke Carlson, the shortstop for the Rebels, who walked his first trip to the plate back in the first inning. So Caleb Greer at first, Preston Nelson at second, and the Rebels have something percolating in this championship game.
1: So does Champlin Park have anything on here? Do they hit and run? Do they bunt? Interesting. You got your three-hole hitter up.
14: If Luke Carlson can pull the ball, it might be two runs. Both these guys run well, Greer and Nelson, and Carlson fouls it at the plate. It's 0-1.
1: Definitely wasn't bunting. He was swinging for the fences there.
14: No, I think Carlson is
1: one of your best hitters.
14: A clutch hitter.
1: Yeah. And it's early in the game. You're not bunting in the third inning.
14: So Evan Bull, who's gone all the way so far for the Rosemount Irish, got one strikeout in the game, 33 pitches so far. Here comes number 34. Well, there's the bunt.
1: Oh, how about
14: and
1: that?
14: It's a good one, but it's going to roll foul down the third base line. So
1: caught him sleeping, too, because the third baseman for Rosemount, Michael, was not expecting that at all. He was deep. And I'm sure that they told Carlson, say, okay, it's a bunt. If the third baseman is playing back, if he's up, you're not bunting. Well, now he's got two strikes, so he's going to have to hit away. How about that?
14: Yeah. 0-2.
1: I like it.
14: And the pitch.
1: Ooh,
14: inside. That spun him around.
1: Yes, it did.
14: Carlson able to get out of the way. It's 1-2.
1: He almost had Rawlings on his left
14: yeah,
1: cheek.
14: Yeah, you're not kidding. a tattoo you don't want.
1: No.
14: Well, Bull, remember, was hit by a line drive in mid-May. The pitcher. He's ready. The 1-2. Ooh, same kind of pitch.
1: Now he threw him a big, slow curveball that time, Eric.
14: And the Rebel Nation down to our right, they're some cat calls directed toward Bull.
1: Well, that one just didn't break.
14: By the way, tarps off for some of these fans in Champlin Park.
1: That's a little chilly for that.
14: Ooh, that pitch just missed. Well, you talk about a batter's eye by Luke Carlson. That missed by a centimeter, and the count now full at 3-2. It would be interesting if Tome sent these runners now because, again, Caleb Greer, Preston Nelson, both with excellent speed. They don't go. Pitch fouled back.
1: Yeah.
14: There's nobody out, so you don't want to run yourself out of an inning.
1: But you might get two runs if he gets a base hit.
14: That's my thinking.
1: Yeah.
14: 2-1, Rosemount on top. Bottom three, Champlin Park threatening with runners at first and second. Nobody out in the inning. And the next pitch is driven to left, but it's going to hang in the air. And it'll be caught by Oliver Anderson, who then drops the ball, and they'll throw to third for...
1: Now, they're saying it was on the exchange.
14: Okay, that's what I was going to say, because it's not an infield fly because it's too left field.
1: No, they say that he was trying to pull the ball out of his glove and make the throw.
14: But he did drop it.
1: He definitely dropped it.
14: So it goes as a fly out.
1: Yeah, correct call. That could have turned into a disaster for Champlin Park because Preston Nelson at second scampered back to second base. Then he looked up and saw the ball drop and didn't know what to do, but the umpire was right. And I give the umpire credit. He made the call right away.
0: And you need to there because you have to let the players know what happened.
1: Exactly.
0: Reese George, the batter, and he fouls one away into the seats down to our right.
1: I'm going to criticize the State High School League. Why don't you have four umpires tonight?
0: Yeah, why not?
1: Yeah, I mean,
0: it's for all the marbles.

0: two.
1: And here's Alex Berg, the left-hand hitting right fielder.
0: No, he got their first hit of the game back in the second inning. Line drive to right field. Let's see if he can stay on top of one here and get Preston Nelson in from second base.
1: Berg has also scored a run, the only Champlin Park run. Check swing there. He went around 0-1. So Evan Bull has settled down after giving up those two singles to start the inning as he tries to wiggle out of a jam. Alex Berg has to be thinking, if I can just get the ball on a line into the outfield. The next pitch, called strike, right on the corner. Boy, he painted that one in there.
0: Sure did.
1: 0-2, and so we'll see if Bull tries to get him to chase here. And Berg has to be careful. If it's close, you got to take your hack.
0: Outfield fairly deep.
1: Next pitch.
0: No.
1: Bit high. 1-2.
0: I mean, if he hits it to right field with Nelson's speed at second base, he should be able to score easily.
1: And if he puts it in the gap, they could get two runs.
0: They could both score.
1: Greer can fly as well.
0: Boy, that one just missed.
1: And the Rosemount faithful down to our left, they thought that should have been a punch out. Rosemount with the green and gold color scheme, Champlin Park, navy blue and white.
0: How would you know? They're all wearing white uniforms.
1: Yeah, well, it's tough tonight.
0: That's high.
1: 2-2 pitch upstairs, 3-2. Now, here's the big thing for Champlin Park. 3-2, you got two guys who can run. They'll be off with the pitch.
0: Yep.
1: So if the ball's in the gap, the Rebels could take the lead.
0: Moving time.
1: Indeed.
0: For the Rebels.
1: 2-1 is our score. And the 3-2 pitch, runner's going. It is popped in the air, foul ground. And the catcher for Rosemount makes a running grab. Wow.
0: Walensky.
1: Excellent play by Charlie Walensky.
0: Yeah.
1: Running with his back to home plate. And the third baseman, Jake Michael, they almost were on a collision course. And that's a play we may circle as we look back on this game if somehow Rosemount wins it. Two hits, no runs. We've gone 3. 2-1 Irish here on the Biz 1440.
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1: Top four we go, 2-1 Rosemount, and the leadoff hitter is Jack Chappelle, and he smashes one to center, backing up and making the catch, though, is Reese George. He tracked it very well, and he was able to haul it in for out number one.
0: Vindell, for his part, the starting pitcher for Champlin Park tonight, goes 2 2/3, gives up 3 hits, 2 walks, 5 strikeouts, and 2 earned runs. He is on the hook right now for the loss should Champlin Park not come back.
1: Colin Bloom, the batter for Rosemount. He walked in the second inning. And the pitch by Evan Norby is a curveball over for a strike. So Evan Bull against Evan Norby right now on

0: the mound.
1: Lotte Evans.
0: Game. Yeah, fouled
1: must
0: off.
1: Must have been a popular name about 18 years ago.
0: I guess so. 0-2 the count for Evan Norby. 7 pitches, 6 strikes. Here comes number 8. Check swing. Did he go around? Yes, he did. It's a punch out. And that's the second out of the inning. Quickly, the Irish, 2 up, 2 down. And here's Ben Lilleman, the senior, who struck out back in the second inning. Irish on top by a run, 2-1. 2-3-1 for Rosemount, 1-4-0 for Champlin Park. First pitch to Lilleman, that one over for a strike. So how about efficiency for Norby? 9 pitches, 8 strikes. That's pretty doggone good. That's pinpoint. And there's one outside. Just as I sing his praises, he misses.
1: That's exactly how it always works.
0: Indeed. 1-1 delivery. That one.
1: It must have been
0: just
1: low.
0: Just missed.
1: Yeah, it had to be low.
0: 2-1. Outfield straightaway for Champlin Park. Infield at their normal spots. Lefty Ben Lilleman standing in at the plate for the Irish. Well, there's the first pitch really out of the zone by Norby. That one was high and away. So 3-1. Right after I say how pinpoint he is, the count's 3-1.
1: He's all over the place.
0: Next pitch.
1: Yep,
0: I put the whammy on him.
1: You certainly did.
0: 2-out walk. And let's remember, the 2-run inning for Rosemount, all those runs came with 2 outs, and it was started by a hit by pitch when Wislinski was grazed by a pitch. And here's Rona, who is the leadoff batter in the lineup, and he calls timeout.
1: Now what? I see Champlin Park is running a couple of guys back in from the bullpen after they sent them out there.
0: And actually, I think those are Irish players.
1: Or are they?
0: Well, again, tough to tell, but they're coming toward the Irish dugout.
1: No, they are.
0: The Irish are occupying the visiting dugout. Champlin Park, the Twins dugout, which is the first base side. So the count is 0-0. First pitch still coming to Rona with a runner at first. And the delivery is high, 1-0. That runner would be Lilleman. Rosemount trying to add to the lead, which is 2-1 here in the fourth. That pitch inside, 2-0. So suddenly,
1: yeah, the strike zone's tightened up a little here.
0: Yeah, Norby is seeing the plate jump around on him a bit.
1: He has thrown 15 pitches thus far, 8 of them for strikes.
0: And there's the foul off to the right side. That's the first strike in like the last 7 pitches. Remember, he was 9 pitches and 8 strikes. Now he's 16/9. He does have 2 strikeouts. If you're wondering, Evan Bull's up to 48 pitches. He's gone all the way for Rosemount. Next pitch, fouled off. That'll go into the Thrivent Club, hit one of the yellow seats and carry him down below into the first level, and somebody's going to get a souvenir. But I believe the high school league wants those balls back. Am I right? Or do they let him keep a baseball in a championship
1: game? I think at Target Field, I think they let him keep
0: them. They should. Next pitch.
1: Although we can't afford to have 4 umpires, so maybe we can't afford the baseballs either.
0: That one inside, too.
1: But they got
0: two.
1: A good crowd here tonight. They should be able to pay a few bills with what they got here tonight.
0: Yeah. I'm going to guess.
1: There's a couple thousand.
0: Yeah. 2K.
1: Yeah.
0: All clustered down in the lower level.
1: There's probably as many people here as there have been at some Twins games
0: this
1: year.
0: Absolutely. Runner goes. Pitch outside. Ball 4.
1: Yeah. Well, it was full count, so he was off and running. But that's 2 walks now for Norby. And he's walking himself into trouble here, much like he got that hit by pitch, got Vendel into trouble last inning. And now you're facing the 2-hitter who is, Michael is a lefty, but he's flown out to left field twice. So you know he goes that way. So he's got to be really careful here.
0: Well, and Michael has a handle with care sign on his back, future Oregon Duck. You got to be really careful with this guy as he swings and fouls one back. And it glances off the top of the Thrivent Club and then caroms into row 1 where there are no fans.
1: Well, you can run down there and get it. I'll cover for you.
0: Yeah, between innings, maybe I'll go grab it.
1: It's not that far.
0: No, I could probably hop out of our booth.
1: Well, I don't want you to do that.
0: 0-1. Runners at first and second. Two outs here in the fourth. 2-1 Irish. Rebels trying to get out of a jam. Next pitch. Fouled into the exact same spot. That one caroms into the Thrivent Club seats.
1: There's two of them down there for you. Now you're going
0: to
1: go.
0: There are some kids that have seen this, and they're going to try to find their way up a level.
1: I don't know if they're going to let them.
0: I don't know if the security folks, though, are going to say you can do that.
1: Yeah, they're probably not going to let them do that.
0: Two baseballs up for grabs.
1: Huh?
0: 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It's going to stay in the park. Reese George will drift to his right, make a one-hand grab as he looks up into the Minnesota night, and the inning is over. So Rosemount puts a couple runners on base but could not bring them in. Irish lead 2-1 here on the Biz 1440.
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0: All right, we move along to the bottom of the fourth inning. It'll be Christian Dull, Jaden Oligmuller, and Dylan McNamara for Champlin Park, and Dull swings at the first pitch, grounds it down the third baseline into the netting, and it's 0-1. And our good friend Chuck, who runs the press box here at Target Field, is grabbing those foul balls.
1: He's going
0: to
1: take them
0: all.
1: From
0: the Thrivent Club. You need to let him know there's a couple to his left, Wally. Chuck, down to your left.
1: Oh, my goodness.
0: Yeah. Chuck's a legend here at Target Field.
1: It's too far to walk, he says.
0: The count now 1-1 to Dull, who is 0-1 on the night, and he sprays one foul. And that'll go into the Thrivent Club and then carom down below. So Chuck won't have to go back to the other side. He's thankful for that. 1-2 the count. Champlin Park, 10 seniors on the team. A veteran squad.
1: No doubt.
0: 1-2 pitch. That one is hit down the right field line and just foul. Boy, yep. If that stays fair, he's got a double.
1: Yeah, the fact with those 10 seniors that you mentioned, speaks to what they did last year. They made a run to the semifinals before getting eliminated. Did they lose to Creighton?
0: They lost to Minnetonka.
1: They lost to Minnetonka.
0: Who lost to Creighton?
1: Yeah. That experience has paid dividends in these close games in this state tournament this year. There's no doubt about it in my mind.
0: The 1-2 pitch upstairs, 2-2. Yeah, it's really been Mission Minneapolis for this team. When they got to CHS and into the tournament, the mindset was, okay, let's win two and cross the river, Mission Minneapolis. And I'm sure Rosemount had the same mindset because both these teams have never been to a state title game. As Dull, behind the pitch again, fouls it off down the right field line, and it rolls back onto the field. So Colin Bloom, the right fielder for Rosemount, will go grab it and toss it to one of the Champlin Park coaches. 2-1, Rosemount over Champlin Park. We're in the bottom of the fourth inning. Thanks so much for joining us on this Monday night. Somebody's going to win a title. And the 2-2 pitch, he rung him up.
1: Wow.
0: Boy, grazed the inside corner.
1: Yeah. Boy, that looked inside.
0: Yeah, it wasn't obvious from up here, but I guess the old saying is if it's close, you got to take a hack.
1: Yeah.
0: At the minimum, try to extend the at-bat.
1: Well, here's Oleg Mueller, who drove home the Rebels' only run so far. He smoked one into what I thought was medium deep center field, but Jackson Agee made me think twice after he threw it on a line from center field to home plate and nearly got the runner coming home, which was Alex Berg.
0: He looks at ball one, now waiting on the second pitch, and that one is inside 2-0. So Evan Bull's gone all the way for Rosemount, 57 pitches, 35 strikes, 3 strikeouts, and a walk. And one thing I like about what they're doing in this title game, Oleg Mueller sprays one into right field, coming on is Bloom, and he sprawls and makes the grab.
1: Wow, nice catch.
0: He laid out. That's a glove gem, folks. Outstanding play by Bloom, and if he doesn't get it, it might go by him, and Oleg Mueller would be at second base.
1: Easily. Let's see if they're showing us the replay here. And did he get it? I think he did. Yeah, that's a good catch. That's a great catch.
0: Yeah, a sprawling catch by Bloom to take away, at the minimum, a single from Jaden Oleg Mueller. And here's Dylan McNamara. And he taps one foul down the third baseline. But they are utilizing the Jumbotron here. They have the photos of the players. They show replays. They put the fans on. And they haven't done that in all the previous games I've been to here when they're playing championship baseball, as McNamara takes a called strike. It's 0-2. So it's a nice touch. You know, you and I come to Target Field a lot for the Twins. We take it for granted, I think.
1: Of course, we're used to it, yeah.
0: Some of these people, this might be their only trip to the ballpark all year. And there's a hard hit ball by the diving third baseman, Michael. And that'll be a base hit for McNamara, and he's 2-for-2.
1: Yeah, he stroked that one to left. He stroked the other one to right center, if you remember, in his first at-bats. He got a pair of base hits, 2-for-2. He's a DH. We saw him pinch hit the other day on Friday. Came in and got a hit. So Dylan McNamara doing what he's supposed to do, get hits.
0: From the 8-hole in the lineup, and that play by Bloom in right field to rob Oleg Mueller, the glove gem, really looms large now as Fino stands in. And he takes one low, 1-0 to Alex Finau. The Rebels have out-hit the Irish 5-3, but what counts is what's under that runs category, and it's 2-1 Rosemount. They're on top. Next pitch, there's a strike, and it's 1-1.
1: Finau in his last at-bat flew out to right field, but he hit the ball pretty good. He didn't just pop it up. It was a well-hit baseball that Bloom made a nice catch on out there.
0: Here's the 1-1 pitch.
1: Big curveball.
0: Another strike. Yeah, 1-2. So the runner at first is McNamara. Not much of a threat to go. Safe lead in this one-run game. All of the Rebels players in the dugout down below us to the right on the first base side, they are perched on the railing. Hey, he got him with the curveball there. He went fishing. Ball gets away from the catcher, Wislewski, but he'll throw to first for the putout. So it's a K, then a 2-1 if you're scoring at home. And Rosemount gets out of another mini jam, a hit, but Champlin Park can't get any runs. And the Irish still lead it 2-1 as we played four here on the Biz, 1440.
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0: We're playing for all the marbles tonight. Class 4A title game. Prep baseball, state of Minnesota here at Target Field. 2-1 Rosemount on top as we go to the fifth. Of course, this is the home of the Twins, who are down in that Dallas-Fort Worth Metroplex playing the Texas Rangers tonight, and they get a victory, 4-2.
1: How about that? Byron Buxton hit another home run.
0: Yeah, he's got, I think, 23 now.
1: Man.
0: Third most in Major League Baseball.
1: He's not a terror.
0: It'll be Wislinski, Anderson, and Agee for the Irish against Evan Norby, who's throwing 22 pitches in 1 1/3 innings of work in relief. Couple of walks, two strikeouts. First pitch to Wislinski is a strike. And it's 0-1. Very comfortable night downtown Minneapolis. The 0-1 pitch skied in the air. Right field coming in is Berg. And he will make the catch in very shallow right field for out number one.
1: He kind of made a jump catch.
0: Yeah.
1: At the last minute. I think he came in a little bit too far, but he had it measured. And they get the out. That's the main thing. And Wilinski had been to the plate twice and hadn't put the bat on the ball. He walked and got hit by a pitch. And that hit by pitch is key right now.
0: Yes.
1: Because he had two strikes on him. And Vendell nicked him on the left shoulder. And he ended up getting on first base and eventually scoring after they get the next two batters got back-to-back doubles.
0: And it was a grazed hit by pitch.
1: Yeah.
0: It wasn't like he got plunked.
1: No.
0: It barely got him, yeah. Oliver Anderson is the batter. He just tapped one foul, and the count is 0-2 to Anderson, who has an RBI double in the game, and he struck out. By the way, 62 degrees right now in the Twin Cities. The rain has moved out of downtown Minneapolis. We did have an hour and 20-minute delay as the 0-2 pitch is outside, 1-2. So Evan Norby on the bump for Champlin Park, future Minnesota State Maverick. And this pitch is hit high in the air to center field, but again, a can of corn as Reese George will move to his right, make the catch, and there's two outs on two fly balls.
1: Well, Norby's kind of gotten into a little bit of a groove now. A lot of flyouts. With Vendell, you got the strikeouts. He had, five strikeouts in 2 2/3. Now with Norby, that's 1, 2, 3, 4. That's four of his outs of the seven outs he's gotten have been flyouts.
0: Yeah, and in a big venue like this, a cavernous ballpark for these prep players as Agee takes strike one. Fly balls aren't generally going to get it done.
1: No.
0: Here's the 0-1 delivery, and that one is hit foul. That'll go into the Thrivent Club, second level. Two rows back, and our good friend Chuck will be
1: on his horse.
0: Yeah. Going over to shag that one. Here's the 0-2. Hit foul down the right field line into the netting, right above the photographer's well.
1: Boy, Norby works fast, doesn't he?
0: He does.
1: He doesn't waste
0: any time. He pitches like
1: time.
0: He's double parked.
1: He pitches like there's a
0: pitch
1: clock.
0: And the way they enforce parking rules in this city.
1: Oh, boy.
0: He better be careful. Meterapolis. Their pitch is high, 1-2.
1: Yeah, he wastes no time out there.
0: Yeah, and if you're a fielder behind him, you love that.
1: Yeah,
0: sure. You can't get bored. 1-2 pitch hit back to the screen. Count stays 1-2. Champlin Park, coached by Ryan Tome. Rosemount's head coach, Chris Swanson. One of these programs will be crowned a state champion for the first time in history. Next pitch is banged up the middle. That'll be a base hit. So another two-out base runner for Rosemount as Agee gets the single. And he's now 1-for-3. He has the double and a single. And here's Mason Henderson. 2-1 Irish on top as they try to pad the lead. The other cool thing about what they're doing here, the ribbon boards are in use.
1: They are.
0: They even have the out-of-town scoreboard up with all the MLB games going on this Monday night.
1: Oh, very observant.
0: Yeah. Next pitch, sprayed into right field, shallow. Coming in is Berg.
1: Easy
0: He'll make
1: catch.
0: The catch on the run, and that'll do it. Three fly ball outs for Norby, and the Irish are gone in the fifth. No runs, a hit, they leave one. To the bottom of the fifth inning, Irish 2, Rebels 1 on the Biz, 1440.
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0: Bottom five, 2-1 Irish. Rebels send Cal Oakley to lead it off this inning, and he takes a called strike from Evan Bull, who's gone all the way for the Irish. And the 0-1 pitch is a smash to left center, but on his horse and making the catch is Jackson Agee.
1: Boy, he's got some range out there, doesn't he?
0: He sure does.
1: And an arm.
0: He's out running around kind of like a young Byron Buxton. That's his turf out there.
1: It sure is.
0: The Gold Glove center fielder. One gone to Caleb Greer. Greer on the night. A single and a flyout, so he's 1-for-2.
1: Oakley, who just made that out, those pair of doubles that he had the other day, that's one of Friday, key to their success in that game. He scored, drove in one, scored one, drove in another in the fourth inning of that game. To tie that game up. So it's critical when a guy like that, you get a guy like that out like Rosemont just did.
0: No doubt. 1-1 now to Caleb Greer with one out in the inning. Irish up by one. 1-1 pitch is way high, 2-1. And what's going through the mind of a young Cal Oakley? You were given a reprieve by the United States Marine Corps to spend two extra days in the Twin Cities to play a state championship baseball game. And then it's like, hey, after this, that pitch upstairs.
1: You're not getting any breaks like
0: no,
1: that anymore.
0: You're on the jet. You're going out to SoCal. You'll be base camp, I'm guessing Camp Pendleton. And you know, what a transition. Greer, a big cut at 3-1. Now it's 3-2. As I mentioned, Twins over the Rangers tonight, 4-2. West Sacramento A's lead Pittsburgh 6-1 in the fifth. Here comes the 3-2 pitch. That's high ball four.
1: Well, they need that. Now, Greer singled last inning. So they had Greer and Oakley both on base back in the third inning. Now Greer gets on, and you got the middle of that order. They haven't got much out of Luke Carlson and Reese Georgetown. Let's see if these two can come up with something here.
0: Yeah.
1: And we're getting deep into the
0: clock
1: game now for Bull. How much juice does Evan Bull have left in the tank?
0: He's at 73 pitches. Here's number 74. Carlson bounces it to third. Throw to second for one. On to first. It bounces by the first baseman, but it quickly caroms back to Jake Chappell. So it'll be a fielder's choice, and Luke Carlson at first, and there's one gone to Reese George. Philadelphia beat Miami tonight, 7-0. LA Angels, Arizona tied up at 2-2 in Phoenix in the seventh inning. Washington over Kansas City, 7-3. Tampa Bay and the LA Dodgers at Dodger Stadium. That's a fourth inning game, 3-3. Cincinnati crushed the New York Mets, 12-0, as George takes ball one, and the ball squirts away from the catcher, Walensky, but no advancement by the runner, Carlson. Chicago Cubs over Colorado, 5-4, and Detroit. And that Cubs game is in the ninth. Detroit in the ninth, leading Houston 9-3. The 1-0 delivery fouled into the net behind us. And it is 1-1. Yeah, Champlin Park has out-hit Rosemount 5-4, but the Irish lead it 2-1.
1: They're running out of outs.
0: They are. Of course, one-run games are the signature for the Rebels as the 1-1 pitch bounces in. It's 2-1.
1: You know, right now, they're on the short end of it.
0: Fabulous night for prep baseball. The weather after the rains moved through is very comfortable. I think everybody's just glad to be here, including us. The 2-1 outside, 3-1. So hitters count now to Reese George, who is 0 for 2. A fielder's choice and a strikeout. Bull has 5 Ks on the night. He's at 78 pitches. He's working from the stretch. And Reese George hammers one to center, but it's going to be caught by Agee for the second out. So Agee has both putouts in this. Check that third out, and that'll do it. Champlin Park is done in the fifth. And we've played 5 here in Minneapolis. It is the Irish 2, the Rebels 1 on the Biz, 1440.
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1: Back at Target Field, 2-1. Rosemount leading Champlin Park as Jack Chappell steps in, the first baseman for the Irish. He's 0-2 on the night, struck out in the second, flew out in the fourth. And the count is 2-1. Norby still on the mound. He lines that one into center field for a base hit. So Chappell with a leadoff single here in the sixth. Now let's see what the Irish do here. You got the bottom of your order coming up. It's a one-run game. I think you have to at least be thinking about trying to move that runner, whether he's stealing or whether you're trying to bunt him over or maybe hit and run something. You know, you're in a big ballpark here.
0: Well, another run would be monstrous, especially because Champlin Park so far has not shown the knack of being able to, you know, take advantage of what chances they've had so far.
1: No doubt. So Colin Bloom steps in. He walked and struck out in his two appearances. Walked in the second, struck out swinging in the fourth against Norby. Norby has gone 2 1/3, two hits, two walks, two strikeouts, and a bunch of flyouts.
0: And the third baseman, Dahl, is ready for the bunt just in case.
1: Yeah, it doesn't look like. He might take until he gets a strike and then put one down. That might be the strategy here.
0: Well, short. Norby started, he was so pinpoint early, but now it's 41 pitches, 26 strikes. So he's been a bit behind in the count at times.
1: And you're right, Dahl waiting. And that one's inside. And so now the count moves to 3-0. And that's the last thing they want. They would have, if Rosemont's willing to give up an out, Champlin Park would love to take it. Well, he's going to be taken all the way here. Three balls, no strikes, and that one's way out of the zone. And Coach Tull might have to think about at least going out and talking with his pitcher.
0: Well, that's exactly what you don't need if you're a Rebel fan. You get the single is one thing,
1: yep.
0: And it was a hard hit ball, but now you get the walk, and so you have nobody out, runners at first and second, and you're at the nine spot. Now, do you think about bunting with Lilleman? And
1: he is going to bunt.
0: Getting people at second and third if he can drop it down.
1: Yeah, he is going to bunt here. A lefty at the plate, first and second, nobody out. I would be shocked if he's not bunting. They had the wheel route. They had the wheel play out. Oh, and he throws it into Norby, throws it into center field, trying to pick the runner off at second base. Chappelle had gotten a little too far off, and he turned around, and they fired it into center field, so he got a little bit too cute.
0: Yeah, and
1: they were charging in at the corners. Everybody was moving on the play. And they tried to pick the runner off at second base. That was the play. That's a designed play. And it didn't work. And matter of fact, it backfires because the ball went into center field.
0: So you don't even have to bunt now.
1: No.
0: Even though everybody's in, they're going to cut the runoff. Entire infield.
1: Second and third, swing and a miss by Lilleman.
0: If Evan Norby ever wanted a strikeout, now is the time.
1: Yeah, he needs one here. Might need three of them here. No balls on a strike. Infield is in. Runners at second and third. That one gets away from Oakley just for a moment. He's able to scramble and pick it up. Count is even at 1-1. So here's set the stage for you. Rosemont leading 2-1, top of the sixth. These are seven-inning ball games. Runners at second and third. Nobody out. The nine-hole hitter, Ben Lilleman, at the plate. The count 1-1. And here comes that 1-1 pitch, and it's driven to the left field and out of play.
0: And you pointed this out Friday in the semifinal game, Champlin Park and Edina. But when the Rebels bring the infield in, they really come in.
1: They do.
0: They are all on the grass. Nobody's even on the dirt. Dahl has 1 foot on the cut at third, but everybody else totally on the grass. Now Dahl's on the grass.
1: And he lifts a fly ball to center field. Camping under it is George, but that's going to get a run home. George fires it towards the plate. It's cut off. The bad news there is that the runner moved up to third. I think if you're not going to throw that ball, then they're going to try and see if he left early at second base. And they might have to appeal. They're saying the time has been called, so they're going to have to officially appeal it. They went and stomped on second. They might have to officially appeal it since the play is called dead. But the runner did tag up. The runner at second was Colin Bloom. He did tag up and go to third. Chappelle scores easily. I think I would have thrown that thing into third. I don't think I would have tried to throw a guy out at home there.
0: Well, and the misplayed pickoff try at second looms extremely large.
1: Huge.
0: That got the runners into scoring position, and now there's still only one out, and the Rebels still have to bring the infield in. They can ill afford to fall behind 4-1. So, and it's tough because all you have to do is get the ball in the air and you get it over the infield.
1: And this is Rona at the plate. He has done. He's 0-2 on the night with a walk. But his first at bat, he struck out, but he had a long fly ball off that granite wall down the left field line before he ended up striking out. Second pitch to him is out of the zone. It's 1-1. And then he flew out with a major league pop-up in the third, and he walked on four pitches in the fourth.
0: That was easily the loudest foul ball of the night.
1: No
0: People
1: question.
0: People really thought that thing was gone.
1: And he strokes one to right, high fly ball to right field. This will be interesting. Berg camping under it, makes the catch. Runner's tagging, throw is way offline, and the run scores easily. So the throw earlier by the center fielder George to go to home plate, which was cut off by the first baseman, cost them yet another run. And you know what? When you're in a tight game, those basics come back to kill you. You got to make those plays.
0: Yeah, and the Irish, to their credit, really manufactured those runs. I mean, you get the single, you get the walk, you have the pickoff play that went awry for Champlin Park, and then you get a pair of sacrifice flies that turn into two runs. I mean, and like you said, not hitting the cutoff man wasn't good for the Rebels, but that's what championship teams do, and now the Irish have a three-run lead.
1: 4-1 now, Rosemont. So two outs, nobody on now. Both runners have scored. The pickoff play that went awry put runners in scoring position, and Rosemont has capitalized with a pair of sac flies. Swing and a miss on that second pitch. 1-1. So two outs, nobody on. Count is even at 1-1. Jake Michael, the batter. And he swings from the left side. He strokes it into right field. Line drive, base hit. Berg scoops it up out there and fires it into the cutoff.
0: Yeah, that was a rope.
1: Yes, it was.
0: That was
1: This may be it for Berg, or for Norby. I mean, they have hit the ball hard several times. Fortunately for Champlin Park, they've been two of the four balls hit have been flyouts.
0: Wow, the key here for Norby and the Rebels is
1: get out of this. Yeah.
0: With the damage is already done with the two runs being scored, and we're going to have a runner go in for
1: it's going to be
0: Rosemont.
1: Simmering again. Yeah.
0: Yep, it will be simmering, and we've seen his act before. He's already got two steals in the game, but remember, simmering ran for Wislinski earlier. Now he's going to run for Michael. So,
1: yeah, with two outs, you know, that's probably when you want to use him. See if you can get him down to second base.
0: I'd run him. I'd force the issue because he's got two steals already. If he gets a jump or a read that he likes, stay aggressive, because look at the way they've been able to score the runs in this inning.
1: You know, let's see if they have Walensky taking a pitch here. Try and get simmering down to second base. You know, he's not going on the first pitch, which is way outside and in the dirt, ball one.
0: Yeah, and the Irish have to feel pretty good about things right now, getting these two runs on two sac flies.
1: Norby now up to 54 pitches, by the way. Second pitch is in there for a strike, 1-1. So Walensky with an even count. Walensky on the night, walked, got hit by a pitch, and scored. Actually, the pinch runner, Simmering, scored, and then he flew out in the fifth. Toss over to first. Simmering's back in, and I think they fully anticipate Simmering's going to be on the move here at some point.
0: Yeah. Going to go for the trifecta, his third steal, potentially.
1: See if they pitch out here. No, they're just going to throw over there. Ooh, that was closer.
0: These teams, of course, did not play in the regular season, so.
1: 1-1 the count, two outs, Simmering with a very short lead. He's not going. Ball is fouled back to the screen. Now you might see him go. Two strikes on the batter. Let's see if they send him here. Two strikes, two outs.
0: They've been aggressive at the plate, and they've been aggressive on the base paths. They like to force the issue. Rosemont.
1: Here comes the 1-2. Runner is going. Ground ball to the left side is foul.
0: And he had a good jump.
1: Yeah, he did.
0: I think he has that one stolen on the pitcher, but the foul ball will send him back to first base.
1: I think on 1-2, once he gets to two strikes, you got to think that he's thinking about going, especially this guy's already stolen two bases tonight. I would throw over there. Well, doesn't go this time, and fouls it away. Still 1-2.
0: And that ball went all the way down the right field line into the roped-off seats where they're not allowing any fans to sit. So it'll be interesting to see if a youngster tries to grab it on the way out.
1: Yeah, a lot of souvenirs into the stands tonight.
0: Yeah.
1: Well, that may be. Line drive, wow. Base hit, runner is moving. Simmering will go on to third. And first and third now for Rosemont here as they try to get another tack-on run on the base hit by Charlie Walensky.
0: Well, what happened there is Caleb Greer, the second baseman, once Simmering took off, he vacated his spot at second to go to the bag to try to get a potential throw, and that's exactly where the hit was by Walensky. I mean, you talk about perfect location for Rosemont, and there'll be another pinch runner. This will be Luke Mensink for Walensky.
1: So Mensink is at first, and Coach Tom is coming out, and I think we're getting another pitching change here. Let's see. See if it's a discussion or a pitching change. First and third, they may be talking here. I don't, you know, there is somebody warming up in the bullpen. Let's see what Coach Tome's going to do.
0: Well, the wheels have kind of come off here, but if you can exit with just two runs in, you still have two shots left to try to tie it or go ahead, but you can't let this runner from third get in because, and let's not forget, Evan Bull's gone all the way for Rosemont. Will we see him in the bottom of the sixth? He's throwing 79 pitches.
1: Yeah. I think they're talking strategy out there. It's first and third. You certainly don't want another run to score, as you mentioned, but you got to talk to everybody, make sure everybody's on the same page here, what you're going to do. You've got a pinch runner in. You're probably not going to throw him out. I think you work on the batter, and you maybe work the corners. It's a four-hole hitter who's already doubled. That's Oliver Anderson. He has an RBI double earlier in the game. I think you think about just working on the batter and not trying to throw somebody out at second base. And he swings and misses at the first pitch. Let's see what happens.
0: Yeah.
1: 0-1.
0: Champlin Park. Can ill afford to give up another run? Not the way they have not been hitting tonight.
1: Runner's not going. Fouled off, and it's 0-2 immediately on the batter. And you don't want to get too cute on the mound either because you do have a runner at third, and if the ball gets away from your catcher, Cal Oakley, then you're giving up the run you're trying to stop
0: right
1: in the first play.
0: Again.
1: I think you do too. I think maybe some high heat here and try and get out of here. 0-2 the count. And that's exactly what he threw him, but it was a little bit too low. But the batter, Anderson, just got a piece of it and fouled it away. But he did exactly that. He threw him a high fastball, and Anderson got around on it.
0: Yeah, been a long night. Remember, the game was supposed to start at 7:30. It's 10:38 p.m. now in the Central Time Zone, and we had the hour and 20-minute rain delay. So the guys have been at the ballpark for a long time.
1: 0-2 pitch is outside, ball one. Tried to get him to go fishing there. Runner at first, still standing here. I think if I'm Rosemont, I go. Well, he's still not going. Curveball right in there, strike three. Beautiful pitch by Norby to get out of a jam. But Rosemont tacks on two more. We head to the bottom of the sixth. Rosemont now leads it by a score of 4-1. 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
1: We head to the bottom of the sixth. Champlin Park down to its last six outs. They trail 4-1. And still on the mound for the Irish of Rosemont is Evan Bull. He has thrown 79 pitches.
0: Well, you think about Evan Bull again. He was hit in the face by a line drive in mid-May. He did not pitch again until Thursday.
1: It's amazing.
0: In the quarterfinals. He had eight strikeouts in six innings as Rosemount just crushed Monticello 11-1. And here he is going for a complete game in the championship matchup against Champlin Park. And he's been very good. He's only given up one run.
1: Berg, Dahl, and Oligmuller for Champlin Park. Berg swings and misses at the first pitch. Berg has one of those five hits for Champlin Park. He singled back in the second inning off a bowl. Popped out to the third baseman in his second at bat and fouls that one away out of play. And it's 0-2 quickly on Alex Berg, right fielder.
0: Yeah, and now if you're the Rebels, you just got to find a way to get on base. That's the key here. Just get on base any way possible. Stack up base runners.
1: You know, and even if they don't score, that was outside, fastball. Tried to get him to fish outside, but it was a good pitch.
0: Wishful thinking by the Rosemount fan base down below us to our left.
1: Yeah.
0: They were trying to influence the umpire's call.
1: They didn't. At least that we know of, anyway. Here comes the 1-2 swing and a miss. He was way out in front of that changeup. And Berg is down on strike. I think it's really key here for Champlin Park to try and get at least a runner or two on so you can get back into the top of your order. Maybe even have Cal Oakley lead off the next inning if you can't get any runs.
0: I want to let everyone know we do have a pitching change. Jake Michael is now the pitcher.
1: That is now Jake Michael.
0: So Bulls night is done, and he was brilliant.
1: Yeah, he really was good. Five innings. Four or five hits, and just gives up the one run. First pitch to Dahl, strike one. The 1-0, grounded to short, scoop and throw. Two up, two down here in the sixth.
0: Yeah, and quick inning certainly is exactly what Champlin Park can't afford to do. Yeah, and again, Michael is He's a big-time player. He's going to go to Oregon, play D1 college baseball in the Big Ten. So there may be a day in the next few years when he comes right back here to Minneapolis and faces the Gophers at Siebert Field or U.S. Bank Stadium or wherever.
1: Oligmuller steps in. He is 0-for-2 on the night. He has the only RBI of the night for Champlin Park. That was on a sac fly back in the second inning. Flew out again in the fourth, so a pair of flyouts. Ground ball left side, just foul down the third baseline. And the count evens at 1-1. Dylan McNamara on deck. He has a pair of base hits to his name.
0: Yeah, and the story really, when you boil this game down, has been the pitching of Rosemount with Bull and now Michael in relief and the inability of Champlin Park to take advantage of a couple of opportunities, whereas the Irish have been able to pounce on their chances.
1: No question. Pitch is fouled off. Kind of a check swing by Oligmuller. And he fouls that one off. And the count runs now to 1-2 with two outs. So one ball, two strikes. Jalen Oligmuller at the plate. Champlin Park trailing Rosemount 4-1 here in the bottom of the sixth. We play seven. That's regulation baseball in high school. That one fouled away as well. Boy, just got a
0: on
1: piece
0: Friday
1: of that
0: we
1: one.
0: Played nine.
1: Well, that's true. That's why I said regulation.
0: Yeah.
1: We had plenty of bonus baseball on Friday. Oldmuller hanging in there, trying to get on base somehow, some way. Well, that changeup went flying over the top of the catcher and then bounced back right behind the umpire.
19: Well, as Bob Uecker would say, just a bit outside.
1: just a bit high, about a foot over the umpire's
19: head. Oh, boy.
1: Well, just 2-2, though. Two balls, two strike. Jake Michael on the mound, grounded foul again. So he's throwing a lot of soft stuff that Oleg Mueller is fouling away pitch after pitch here. And the umpire goes and gets another pocket full of baseballs.
0: Yeah, there have been a lot of baseballs hit into foul play tonight. Rosemount 24-5, the four seed in the tournament. Champlain Park 22-6, the two seed.
1: We waited an extra hour and 15 minutes to get this thing started. And here we are at 10:45 p.m. still going. Nope, strike three called on the outside corner. And it's three up and three down for Champlain Park here in the sixth. We head to the seventh. Rosemont one inning away from clinching their first ever championship. It's 4-1 Irish. Stay with us.
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1: Jackson Agee leads off the sixth with a long fly ball line out to left field, and there's one out in the books. Boy, he jumped on that first pitch and lined it right into the glove of Finau out and left.
0: They call it an Adam ball right at him. I mean, he smoked it.
1: Yeah, he sure did.
0: But Finau just had to move about 5 feet to his right for the putout.
1: So that'll bring up Mason Henderson, the second baseman. He's 1-for-3 on the night. He swings at the first pitch, hits at Luke Carlson at short, over to Oleg Mueller at first. And two pitches, two outs. So Norby sailing here in the seventh inning. And he's actually pitched well. He did not get much help last inning defensively. He actually hurt himself, threw one into center field on a wheel play where they tried to pick the guy off at second base. And then center fielder Reese George tried to throw somebody out at home plate, move a runner up, and cost themselves another run. So they gave away a couple, and they now trail 4-1. But that one run wasn't going to be enough anyway, because they have not been able to capitalize, as you've said many times so far tonight.
0: Yeah, I mean, it's clear. You score one run in a championship game, and you're probably not going to win.
1: No. Jappel at the plate, and he looks at ball two, so two balls and one strike, two outs. So the first two batters went out on two pitches, and Jappel is standing there watching 3-1 now.
0: Yeah, and this crowd of, we'll guess, 2,000, nobody's left.
1: No, it's a good crowd.
0: Yeah.
1: They've had some fun tonight here. But not enough fun for the Champlain Park folks. Only one run on the board for the Rebels.
0: No, I feel like based on what I'm seeing is Champlain Park brought more fans than Rosemount.
1: They did. No question.
0: I don't think there's any doubt, but in barring a rally, the Irish eyes are going to be smiling. There's another
1: and
0: walk.
1: Ball four. So after two quick outs, Jappel draws the walk. He's 1-for-3 on the night. Scored a run in his last at-bat after that single.
0: If there's a bugaboo for Norby tonight, it would be that he does have four walks.
1: Yeah.
0: More walks than strikeouts.
1: No doubt.
0: And one of those walks scored in the sixth inning.
1: And he's standing at the plate right now in the person of Colin Bloom, who swings and misses at the first pitch. Bloom has walked twice himself tonight. Was walked by Vindell back in the second inning. He's also struck out, so he's 0-for-1 officially with a run scored.

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3: Well, this is it for Champlin Park. They will send Dylan McNamara, who is 2 for 2, by the way, with a pair of base hits. And it looks like a pitch hitter. It'll be Mac Warren pinch hitting for Alex Finau, and then back to the top for Cal Oakley. And the first pitch from Michael on the way, ball one. Well, the main thing they need right now, Eric, they've got to get guys on base.
4: Exactly, and if you're Rosemount, don't give them free passes. Don't let Champlin Park get on base unless they earn it.
3: The 1-0 on the way, and it is stroked into center field, but right at Jackson Agee. Boy, he just moves around. He glides out there underneath that one. And it didn't even look like McNamara got all of that. It looked like about a three-quarter swing.
4: Yeah, Agee is a natural out there in center field. He reads the ball very well. Got a great jump on that one because McNamara has some power, but Agee caught it about 20 feet in front of the warning track in straightaway center field.
3: So that'll bring up Mac Warren, the pinch hitter, hitting for Alex Finau here in the seventh inning. And if I'm talking to Mac Warren, I'm telling him, take until you get a strike. You can't be up there hacking away right away. They need base runners desperately. And there's that strike. So Mac Warren should be a hitter right now.
4: Yeah, you just got to find a way to get on base.
3: You got to get at least a couple runners on.
4: Got to get a parade going.
3: Yep. Bottom of the seventh, Rosemount up 4-1. Second pitch is outside, 1-1 to the pinch hitter, Mac Warren. Warren did start and play the other night, Friday, over at CHS Field in the semifinal. And the pitch, swing and a miss.
4: Yeah, he's just a sophomore. He's part of their plans, the Rebels, moving forward. I'm sure there'll be more growth out of him, but right now they want him to find a way to, at the minimum, get the first base. And he's down in the count, 1-2.
3: Yeah, he was 0-for-3 with a walk. A couple of runs scored, though, the other night.
4: And now the Irish Nation.
3: They can sense it.
4: Yeah.
3: They really can. Here comes the 1-2. He lifts a fly ball to short left field, coming on and making the catch. Two outs. It is Anderson, so Oliver Anderson puts Rosemount one out away from claiming their first ever championship in baseball.
4: Yeah, and Anderson, he was pulled over towards center field. He ran a long way to get that one, and he caught it just in foul ground. So it's up to Cal Oakley to try to extend this thing for Champlin Park.
3: And to extend his time before he has to report to boot camp.
4: Yeah.
3: First pitch to Oakley, swing and a miss.
4: Yeah,
3: strike
4: ironic
3: one.
4: That he's at the plate in this seventh inning, knowing that he's probably on that jet to California tomorrow.
3: 0-1 pitch. Up high, 1-1. Oakley watched that one all the way into the glove and laid off. Oakley on the night, 1-for-3, struck out in the first swinging, singled in the third, flew out to center, and Jackson

0: Agee in the fifth. Here we are in the seventh. 1-1. The pitch right down Broadway. 1-2.
1: Yeah, match point
0: senior.
1: Now. So if you're Oakley, if it's anywhere in the zone, you gotta. It's, if it's close, you're swinging.
0: Here we go. 1-2 pitch. And Oakley steps out of the batter's box. Kind of an interesting back and forth there. The pitcher, Michael, stepped off the mound simultaneously and kind of looked over and rooted on the cheering section over the Rosemont side. Pitches outside, 2-2.
1: Yeah.
0: I think Michael was having a little fun with it there. And then Oakley said, well, forget that. I'm going to step out of the batter's box. So count goes to 2-2, two outs, nobody on. And the Rebels desperately need a base runner here, but Rosemont, 1-1 away. The 2-2 lifted high into right center field. Back is the second baseman. On comes Agee, and the Rosemont Irish are your champions in Class 4A for the first time in school history. They beat Champlin Park tonight by a final score of 4-1. Stay with us when we come back. The post-game show. 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
0: Welcome back to Target Field, where the Rosemont Irish are celebrating a state championship as they defeat Champlin Park tonight by a final score of 4-1. Rosemont, 4 runs, 7 hits, no errors. Champlin Park, 1 run, 5 hits. And 1 error. The winning pitcher is your starting pitcher. That was Evan Bull. He goes 5 innings and gives up the 1 run. Michael comes on and gets the save. The losing pitcher is Vendell. He went 2 2/3, gave up 2 runs, and left the game with the score 2-1. But the Rosemont Irish go on to win the baseball game, and they get their state championship. I don't think that the rain delay played any factor tonight. I thought the weather, you know, it was really just an even playing surface and so on and so forth. I just think that Rosemont got some clutch hits, and they outpitched Champlin Park tonight, basically.
1: Yeah, Rosemont's a very deserving champion. And when you get to this point, it's all about the dog pile. And we saw it at the end. And the Irish, you know, after that final out, they all jumped on each other. And The dog pile is what you want. When you start playing baseball, you know, back in the early spring and the weather is raw and you've got snow games and slush games and you're thinking, I want to end it with a dog pile. Well, that's what Rosemount's done. First ever baseball title for the Irish. Congratulations to their head coach, Chris Swanson. For Champlin Park, you know, there's not a lot of woulda, coulda, shoulda in a 4-1 game. As you said, the pitching for Rosemount was really excellent. I would say if you're going to go down that road, it's just you didn't get the timely hit. You had some opportunities,
0: right,
1: and you couldn't come through when you needed to. So it's something to think about in the off season. But for Champlin Park, you got 10 seniors, so a lot of these guys are done, and they'll probably it'll be a rough next couple of weeks, but they'll get through it. And they had a fabulous season. Let's face it, they took that next step. Now it'll be about, hey, can we finish it off?
0: You know, what's interesting is these guys, most of these guys will go on to play Legion ball this summer. And this will be in the back of their minds. It will not be forgotten. But they're never going to play in a situation, for the seniors anyway, who aren't going on to play, you know, at the next level. You're never going to be in a situation quite like this, or certainly nothing this summer is going to match what you had here tonight, you know, with, I would say, over 2,000 fans on hand playing on, you know, on this surface at Target Field, you know, both communities, and especially for the seniors, your last chance to play with the guys you grew up with for the most part.
1: Well, so, and vocal and energetic.
0: Yeah, it was great. It was great.
1: People were engaged. The rain delay, you know, was just delayed gratification for Rosemount, for Champlin Park, obviously. You hate to stick around an extra hour and 15 minutes to watch your team lose, but I don't think anyone's going to look back at this experience and not do anything but have positive thoughts. I mean, you're in a major league ballpark. You have to look at other scenarios around the U.S. Not every prep championship game at the high school level is played in a major league venue.
0: Of course, not.
1: Let's face it, there are a lot of states that don't have a major league team. So, and to get here, you get to go to CHS Field in St. Paul. That's a top-notch facility at the AAA level for the Saints. So, I think the experiences are incredibly positive, you know, for Champlin Park. Again, sometimes you learn more about your character when you lose than when you win.
0: Yeah.
1: And you wonder about Cal Oakley and the range of emotions for Oakley, who makes the final out of the game. Here's a kid that we thought Friday, I had heard rumblings from people within the Champlin Park baseball circles, we're not going to have him Monday. He's got to get to the Marines like by Saturday, this past Saturday. And then some maneuvering went on, and the folks with the United States Marine Corps said, no, let him play in this championship game. He did. It didn't go the way he wanted. But he's going to be flying out west to SoCal and get ready for a whole new chapter in his life. But at least he got to be a part of it.
0: Yeah. Yeah, hats off to the U.S. Marine Corps and whoever made the decision to help him play in this ball game, because this is something he'll never forget. I mean, you know, the opportunity to play in a state championship game. I think if it had been earlier in the tournament, something like that, I think he'd have been gone. They wouldn't have relented. But when you're in a state championship game, somebody saw the value in that.
1: Yeah, and I, you know, exactly. I don't know exactly how that discussion went
0: right
1: for the Marine Corps, but and they have the reputation as being tough guys, and you know, it's not. But somebody in that powwow said, "Why do we want to deny a young man this experience when it's basically just 2 days?" I'm sure he's going to be out there at boot camp tomorrow. So I'm glad they did that. Didn't go the way Oakley wanted, but I'm sure he was thrilled that he got that extension of his baseball career.
0: Yeah, he might be walking a post a little extra this week.
1: Yeah.
0: Deep into the night to make up for his time
1: away.
0: Yeah, they
1: may make him run a little bit more. And you know,
0: he might lose a little. He might not have quite as long a sleep.
1: He might be on the floor in the Quonset hut. I don't know.
0: There's going to be something going on. All right. Well, thanks to everyone along the way who helped make this broadcast possible. What turned out to be a great championship night. Of course, we had a great semifinal on Friday, that led up to this championship game here tonight. But thanks to everyone along the way. Thanks to all of our great sponsors that made this game possible. Thanks to Aaron Shaw, who was spinning the dials all night long back at EM 1440, hanging in there during the rain delay. Thanks to my partner, Eric Nelson. And, of course, thanks most of all to you for listening. I'm Wally Langfellow, once again reminding you the final score here from Target Field. The Rosemont Irish are your champions in Class 4A. They beat Champlain Park tonight by a final score of 4-1. Until next time, I'm Wally Langfellow. Have a good night, everybody.
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8: And you're seeing that in the asset price reaction. There was a bit of a sigh of relief from the Nikkei trading up on the day, and the yen is pretty much where it left off, in the grip of basically the hawkish Fed rather than anything to do with the BOJ. So job well done by the BOJ. Now they have a follow-up press conference which will be closely watched on how they see the path to policy normalization continuing. At the moment, interest rate swaps have adjusted a touch. We had about 60% probability of another hike by the end of the year. So that's going to be an interesting thing to watch. The shape of the yield curve in Japan is also in debate. Japan is one of the best performing banking sectors on the planet, as the yield curve has steepened, and whether that trend continues is also going to be closely watched. But for now, the balance of risk and reward on continuing to hike is probably in favor of a hawkish bias.
9: Yeah, okay. So we're expecting then the Bank of Japan press conference. And of course, we've got a T-Live blog on the terminal, so you can follow it as it happens. In terms of the economic data I mentioned out of China, shows this slump in spending and investment. How significant, though, do you think it is?
8: These trends, these are like mega trends now in the Chinese economy, where the consumer is struggling, the property market is broken, but they are punching out of it via industrial production and exports. So all three trends are very much in place, but the consumer side and the property side continues to get worse. It's a lot worse than people expected, to be honest, because they have pretty much thrown the kitchen sink at helping the consumer, and it's just not catching on as the household balance sheet continues to bleed from the property investment. So you're seeing Hong Kong stocks today down on the day quite sharply, led lower by those consumer internet names. So as you correctly said, that probably augurs pretty badly for the consumer space in Europe on the luxury side, though the richest Chinese consumers have been a little bit more resilient. In terms of the granularity of the data, property investment continues to fall off a cliff. This has repercussions on the commodity complex as well, as the Chinese building boom is pretty much done for. But industrial production continues to be driven by high tech, And this bifurcation is seen in the equity market today. You see the Chi-Next index is up almost 2%, while the HS Tech, which has all these consumer internet companies and all these EV companies,

0: and consumer electronics companies, that index is down 2%.
1: Okay, so that from the Chinese point of view, we have also been watching those shares in SpaceX, another jump higher on its second day of trading on Monday. Has this then dispelled any fears about how the market would handle such a large IPO?
0: I think it's very interesting that it's drawn a line under retail sentiment, right? Retail across the world wanted to get in on this story on the back of Elon Musk. And to be fair, he kind of delivered very quickly, starting to talk about $1 trillion in revenue out to 2030. I mean, which is a number that nobody can really verify. And this is exactly the kind of hyperbole that he was, lined up for. In terms of the Asian aspect of this, there's already a controversy. Mirae Asset and Brokers are under scrutiny in Korea for not giving investors enough allocation. That's probably the first time in my career I've ever heard of that, where a broker is being investigated for not getting enough allocation. So that shows you the depth of the demand for this stock in a retail euphoria to buy in to the Elon Musk story. But from a broader market perspective, it's definitely a risk event that has been cleared, and retail can reload with 40% of their money in their bank.
2: Yeah, absolutely. That's it. Really is an interesting story, isn't it, about SpaceX now into its second, third trading day today. Thank you so much, Anthony, for being with us. Anthony Stephens, our markets reporter. Really great to have you on the program today. Appreciate it.
1: Coming up in the next hour of Bloomberg Daybreak Europe, we'll be talking more about the Bank of Japan as we look ahead to that upcoming press conference following the rate hike. But also we'll be discussing the economic outlook now with the US-Iran deal apparently on the table, although details of it yet to emerge. We'll be speaking to our chief emerging markets economist, Ziad Daoud, about the outlook for oil prices now and what it means for regional economies. This is Bloomberg.
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7: With SRN News, I'm Jason Walker. As President Trump meets with G7 leaders in France, the U.S.-Iran deal remains a hot topic of discussion. Here's Ed Donahue.
8: President Trump has arrived after an agreement was reached to end the conflict with Iran.
9: The deal's all signed. And the strait is already partially open.
8: Pakistan says there will be a signing of an agreement Friday. The president says Iran's leadership played a role in the agreement.
9: As you know, the first set is gone, the second set is gone, and we found the third set to be very smart, strong, very smart, but we ended up making a deal.
8: The president hopes this will be a good new relationship with Iran.
7: Russia launching a major attack on Ukraine overnight. Hundreds of drones and missiles. At least 11 people have been killed, most of them civilians, more than 50 wounded. This is SRN News.
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1: Hello and welcome to the Monday, June 15th edition of the Best Stocks Now show. I am Barry Kite, planner and analyst here at Gunderson Capital Management, sitting in for Bill today. And we've got a lot of news going on out there today. We've got markets, a lot of green on the screen, except for oil. We've got the Dow up 1.14%. I need to look and see if that's hitting, getting close to an all-time high, I believe. The S&P 500 up 117 points. That's 1.58%. Very strong out the gates this morning. And we have the NASDAQ up 2.48%. That's 642 points. Getting a big boost from the supposed Iran-U.S. deal. We'll talk about that more here in a little bit. And we've got crude oil down almost 6%, down to about $80 a barrel. That's a good sign. Gold getting a boost from a weaker dollar after the deal, up 3.48% to about $4,368 an ounce. And Bitcoin getting a little bit of a shot in the arm as well, up to $66,324. That's about 1% today. So again, hello and welcome to the Monday, June 15th edition of the Best Stocks Now show. I am your host, Barry Kite, planner and analyst here at Gunderson Capital, playing relief captain for Bill today. And wow, what a weekend! Not much downtime. We had a little bit of everything this weekend. Had the World Cup officially began. We got host sites all over North America, across Mexico, Canada, and many cities here in the U.S. Of course, USA started out hot out of the gate with I believe a 4-1 win on Friday evening, so that'll get a little fervor I guess started for the USA chance in the World Cup. I kept the kids up that evening and enjoyed it with the boys. They're into that, so we had a good time there. Of course, we also had two champions I think crowned over the weekend. The New York Knicks won the NBA championship, I guess, in five games with yet another double-digit comeback, I believe. And we had something closer to home here. The Carolina Hurricanes won the Stanley Cup last night. I think that's their second time doing that, taking down Las Vegas. So I guess the and then of course last night we had the UFC fights on the lawn. There at the White House, that was a spectacle to say the least. So it was a pretty wild weekend. Of course, we had plenty of Iran news as well. So some geopolitical news out there. Sounds like we may as well have a deal apparently to be signed on Friday. And the markets are certainly getting a boost from that this morning. Like I said, we've got the NASDAQ surging up 2.34% at the moment. Of course, all this, all this news comes on the heels of the SpaceX IPO on Friday, beginning Friday morning. And what a spectacle that was. It was almost like watching liftoff, just waiting for the stock to begin trading. It was supposed to start, I believe, at 10 a.m. about the time the show starts on Friday, I don't think the first trade ended up going off a little bit before noon, but it was certainly a wild ride. And of course, once it was all the dust settled, or the smoke settled, whatever we want to say, from taking off like a rocket, of course, Elon Musk is now the world's first trillionaire. So congratulations to him. That's quite a feat there. Bill and I tend to refer to him as the P.T. Barnum of our era. So he's pulled another rabbit out of the hat, if you will. Wealthier now than the next four richest individuals combined. And, of course, one of those individuals is Jeff Bezos. So I guess investing in rockets isn't the worst thing in the world. Who knew adult fireworks were going to to be such a nice payoff. So, of course, we finished Friday on an up note. Like I said, the SpaceX Fuhrer kind of drove markets on Friday. The Dow was up 0.7%. S&P 500 was up 0.5%, and the NASDAQ was up 0.3% on Friday. And pretty much every sector participated. 10 out of 11 sectors were higher. I believe healthcare might have been the one that that wasn't positive on Friday. But also, you know, other names. We got to, it's been, you know, it's kind of a wild week in the markets last week, particularly in the AI names. You know, we came off the sell-off of you know, not this past Friday, but the Friday before. Monday was a decent day. Got a, you know, felt good getting a bounce back after kind of, you know, previous Friday's kick in the pants. And then of course you had, you know, another down day, I believe, on Tuesday, and so it was a good bit of volatility. At least things finished up on a positive note on Friday. But you know, you had names like ARM coming back on Friday, up over 11%. Even a couple of the, you know, software names that have been getting hit. I think Adobe was up maybe 6% on Friday. So you had some actually, I think shares of Adobe actually were down 6.5%. So those were some of the biggest movers. ARM up 11, Adobe down 6.5. Software continues to get hit on the AI front. But equity markets are around the globe are higher this morning, as you can imagine, with the Iran news of a peace deal apparently imminent, with the U.S. benefiting, you know, in the world economy benefiting and significantly impacting global asset prices. We've seen, you know, really seen a, you know, across the board. We've already seen oil, you know, down 5% a barrel. Brent crude was also down pretty significantly, around that same number. We had Asian markets up significantly. You had the South Korea's benchmark, the KOSPI, was up 5%. You know, this morning when I woke up, we had Japan's market up 4.92%. The Nikkei actually hitting, I believe, a historic record high. Cleared the 69,000 mark. So Japan getting a boost. As you can imagine, these economies that have been hit by, you know, higher commodity prices, particularly energy, oil prices. Japan, as we've mentioned, still a very, very big importer of their energy. South Korea, big chip-making country. They, you know, want to make sure we don't have any helium shortages and other inputs that are used in chip-making. So they're getting they've gotten a boost today. I think China was up maybe a little over 1%. Not a huge boost there. They've probably been figuring out other ways to get oil. They've been using some of their inventories. So haven't been quite as price dependent as some of the other Asian nations have been. As you can imagine, you know, Europe also doing well today. I think I saw where the German DAX up about 1.2% and reached its highest level since early June. France was up a little over 1%. Of course, they've been fighting through, you know, they've really had the most price pressures, particularly on the energy front, as we've seen, you know, just euro inflation go to about the 4% level. They also increased interest rates, I believe, 0.25% last week, and saw an inflation number in Bulgaria that was 6.9% in May, so that's pretty significant there. So you've gotten, you know, really getting a boost across the globe in terms of benefits from a potential deal between Iran and the U.S. We'll talk a little bit more about that deal in the next segment. But it looks like apparently, if all goes according to plan, we'll be signed on Friday in Switzerland. Not sure if the president will be attending. He is, I believe, in Europe for the G7 meeting. I believe that goes through Wednesday. So word is, he may stick around and actually attend the signing on Friday, or potentially send another dignitary, whether it's J.D. Vance or Marco Rubio as the Secretary of State. So we'll see where that goes, and we'll get into a little bit more on the Iran deal and where it could benefits and where it could potentially fall apart as we get into today's Best Docs Now show. We'll be right back.
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0: welcome back here to the second quarter of the Best Docs Now show. I am your host, Barry Kite, planner and analyst here at Gunderson Capital Management, sitting in for Bill today. Looks like, of course, good news is we've got plenty of green on the screen, as we said. We've got, obviously, a potential Iran deal out there. That's driving the markets higher. We've got the NASDAQ just cranking up 2.3% at the moment, up to 26,483. We've got the S&P up just at, right, call it 1.5%, up about 110 points at the moment. And we've got the Dow up 1.1%. That's 566 points. I'm looking here to see. Yeah, that appears to be here. We hit all time high today. 51,857 was where we hit. We're right now just below that now at 51,770. So, new all time, at least a new all intraday high for the Dow today. I thought that number was getting up there. So good to see. Always always interesting. I think we hit 45 of those on the S&P 500 in 2024. So always good to see the markets hit those different milestones along the way. And of course we've got crude oil down under 80 bucks a barrel now, $79.93. Gold getting a boost from the deal as well. That's been an interesting one, and we'll talk about that a little bit later. Gold just always tends to do exact opposite of what you think it should do, and there's a good reason for doing what it's doing at the moment, but as a safe haven asset, you would think that gold would have performed much better during the last 100 days during this Iran-U.S. Conflict, and really bad headwind. So what you think gold's going to do, a lot of times it tends to do the opposite, primarily because there's so many different factors out there that affect the price of the shiny metal there. So of course, like I said, plenty of items to talk about today. We're going to start with the Iran deal, and obviously its far-reaching effects around the globe and in effect on the global economy. Like I said, we've got oil prices down 5% today. So, of course, it's still a fluid situation. I feel like this is about as close as we've been to a true deal at this point in time. But of course, we'll see. It's supposed to be signed on Friday, so we've got a few days to keep our eye on this until at least there's some pen to paper there. So, of course, none of the deal has been published yet. The agreement reportedly has around 14 points. And it's a deal that these other G7 leaders, you've got Trump, at the G7 meetings, I think they're from Monday to Wednesday this week. And you've got, interesting. I think some of the other leaders may not really know yet what's in this document because, like I said, it hasn't been published. A lot of this info is reporting that's been released. Certainly, some of the 14 points here, of course, long-term access to the Strait of Hormuz. Obviously, that's a no-brainer. We've got to get things flowing back again there. Withdrawal of U.S. forces around Iran makes sense. And we've got Iran will essentially reaffirm its commitment under the non-proliferation treaty to abstain from producing nuclear weapons. Obviously, that's one of the key sticking points. And apparently, in this particular deal, negotiations will occur for about a 60-day window to focus on the nuclear weapons piece. So, sounds like that piece of it's been kind of kick the can down the road a few days here to negotiate those talking points. Does note that military U.S. military attacks would restart if Tehran failed to reach some type of nuclear agreement with us. So those are, like I said, that's a big piece that'll be subject to. We'll see how that shakes out over the next 60 days. Of course, looks like there's some assets. We've obviously frozen a lot of Iranian assets. So those frozen funds Well, apparently will be unfrozen during this particular 60-day window. Apparently half, so $12 billion will be released before the negotiations begin on the nuclear piece. So it's almost like we've got two agreements here, one agreement in principle, and then, of course, the follow-on agreement being the nuclear piece. You know, it's going to also include some oil and financial sanctions on that are going to be lifted on Iran. Some of that could increase the supply of oil and maybe help stabilize oil prices, you know, maybe a little bit quicker than anticipated, particularly if they're able to, you know, ship a sizable amount of oil, particularly if it's more than they were, you know, shipping underneath the veil of ghost ships before this all started. And like I said, the signing is scheduled for Switzerland. We'll see if the president's going to be attending that or not. Of course, the other large sticking point is Israel. So they're you know, particularly around Lebanon and what how that's going to play out. Of course, it seems that Netanyahu is kind of has his line in the sand in terms of wanting to continue to pursue Hezbollah in Lebanon. Wants to maintain some of the territory that they've taken, provides a buffer for them and any kind of rocket attacks and other things that may be, getting lobbed from Lebanon over to Israel. So that's going to be a it's going to be a big sticking point, and we'll see how that plays out. We've had a lot of back and forth, or at least the media has tried to play a lot of back and forth between Trump and Benjamin Netanyahu at this point. But behind the scenes, I know it seems like Netanyahu wants to meet with Trump one-on-one to kind of, to hash out some of the sticking points. So we'll be keeping an eye on that over time. And as we've seen from an asset pricing standpoint, not just about oil. You've seen a huge surge in chip companies this morning. You've got Micron at one point was up over 8%. South Korean memory chip names, both of those were up over 5%. I think earlier this morning. We've got Western Digital, Seagate, and SanDisk all up over 6% this morning. The AI chip makers, whether it's NVIDIA, was up a little over 2%, I believe. AMD was up about 4%. Broadcom, which we had an article come out on Friday in Broadcom, so take a look at Seeking Alpha and see Bill's latest article there. But yeah, Broadcom up 4%. So lots of tailwinds here for the market with the Iran-U.S. Potential deal. So we'll see where that goes. And we'll be back for the second half of the Let's Talk About Show.
1: SRN News, I'm Jason Walker. More bloodshed in Ukraine overnight as Russia launching a major attack on civilian areas, hundreds of drones and missiles. President Volodymyr Zelensky says at least 11 people have been killed, more than 50 others wounded. Also hit a revered religious landmark in the capital city of Kyiv. Investigation continues in Southern California. The Air Force says 8 people have been killed when a massive plane, a B-52, went down Monday shortly after takeoff from Edwards Air Force Base just north of L.A. President Trump has started his visit to the G7 summit in France by hailing an agreement ending the war in Iran. He calls the deal a potential breakthrough for global security. This is SRN News.
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0: welcome back here to the second half of the Monday, June 15th edition of the Best Docs Now show. I am Barry Kite, planner and analyst here at Gunderson Capital, taking the wheel for Bill today. And of course, we still got plenty of green on the screen here. Dow's up 1.11%, touched an all-time high, intraday all-time high here earlier. And we've got the S&P 500 up 1.5%. Over 7,544 at the moment, and the NASDAQ leading the way up 2.36%, just under 26,500. Oil, the big mover today, down almost 6% actually. We're down below $80 a barrel. We've got gold getting a little bump today, up 3.25%. And Bitcoin also stabilizing here a little bit after touching 63, I think, last week, 63,000. We're at 66,479 on Bitcoin. So good news here in terms of a potential deal with Iran. Of course, Bill's newsletter came out this weekend. If you'd like to get a hold of that, feel free to go to GundersonCapital.com. You can sign up for a 4-week trial of the whole enchilada with the live trading and newsletter and the app. So you're welcome to go there and sign up for that there. Or of course, if you'd like to have a discussion with us about your portfolio allocation or financial planning needs or kind of whatever affects your financial life out there, feel free to give us a call at 855-611-BEST. That's 855-611-2378. We're always here to be a resource, and Edie will be happy to get you on my calendar, get you on our calendar, and we'll be happy to have a conversation. So finishing up the Iran piece here, we've got really asset classes across the board getting a boost. We're also seeing pretty big moves in the travel stocks, as you could expect. With oil going down, the thought is, of course, this should eventually pass through to lower, refined gasoline costs, for us drivers, or of course, jet fuel prices for those, flying and obviously the big airlines out there. You've got, the U.S. Jets ETF, symbols JETF. I guess that's Jets. Climbed 3% in early trading today. I've also seen, United Airlines was up over 4% earlier this morning. American Airlines up over 3% this morning. Delta was also up over 4%. So we're seeing, kind of across the board, even the cruise stocks. Obviously, we use a lot of fuel, boat fuel. Bill will be happy if maybe his boat fuel costs will go down a little bit. But Carnival rose a little over 3%. Royal Caribbean was up a little over 3.5%. And Norwegian Cruise Line was up 4% as well. And, of course, all of the hotel stocks were getting a boost as we've seen the news break too. So we've got, really, really overall a lot of different asset classes. Like I said, gold jumping 3% today. Gold's always an interesting animal. I always feel like it does the opposite of what we think it should do. If you look at gold prices since over the last 100 days, it was really kind of this volatility and that kind of bumped up the dollar and also bumped up global interest rates. And as the dollar strengthens, also as global interest rates go up, that is a headwind, all else being equal, headwind for global gold, for gold prices. And so we've seen that even though, the intuition tells you that it should be a safe haven asset. And if you've got, potential World War III breaking out, that gold would benefit from such uncertainty, but it just hasn't. And like I said, the main reason is a strengthening dollar and rising global rates, which are both going down today with the news of this potential Iran U.S. peace deal. Last thing here is I did see in terms of, talk about countries being affected. The Eurozone has been certainly the most affected, I believe, in regards to the Strait of Hormuz being closed. Euro area actually recorded a trade deficit of over $1 billion in April. They had a surplus of almost $5 billion in March. So that just shows you the impact and how dependent they are on imported energy. Whether it's the Strait being closed, or really a combination of the Strait being closed and Europe's energy policies over the last decade plus. So they're certainly apt to potentially benefit quickly from this, and they've had higher inflation, as we talked about earlier. The EU has raised a quarter point, and they're continuing to potentially be hawkish at least till 2027. So interesting take there. And of course, like we said, the biggest news of last week, and will likely continue to be some big news coming in this week, is SpaceX. Stock is currently still getting a boost today. It's actually up 7% at the $172 range. Like I said, as expected, the SpaceX IPO made for great theater on Friday. I think, if you look at these numbers, and these will probably be some kind of case study that folks, write their doctorate thesis on, or classes taught in college campuses over the years. It's a very unique IPO, and certainly a record-breaking IPO. And it traded on Friday, first time. I think the first price was priced at $135 a share. First trade was at $150 a share. It actually briefly touched $176.52. So that was is currently the intraday high, intraday 52-week high there. Of course, ended up closing around $160.95. Just call it $161. It was up about over 19% from that $135 pricing, and valued the company at over $2 trillion on the first day. So whether you're a fan of Elon or not, we're talking historic stuff here, folks. Elon is now the world's first trillionaire. He's making up his wealth essentially is, I think he's the next four richest folks combined is what his net worth is now. And it looks like, the way I look at it, could go up even further. He's got a stake. His stake in SpaceX is worth about $866 billion. Of course, I think we talked about last week him retaining, roughly, I think it's 82% of the voting control. He's got, he's really got effective authority over the trajectory of the company, over the board. So it's very much Elon's company and his direction. He also holds, I believe, 350 million common shares at an exercise price of $8.39. So he's pretty nice discount there to the currently trading $172. He's got the ability, I believe, to exercise those through 2031. So it's just a pretty, record-breaking IPO here, and it was somewhat unusual in terms of how it rolled out. They're usually in IPO, they give you these ranges from, it's going to trade between, this number and that number. In this case, they set them, SpaceX wanted a set number, which was the 100th, where the $135 came from. And unlike other IPOs, there was, very, very heavy allocation for retail investors given. About 20% of the offering was provided to retail investors. It's a much higher percentage than most IPOs. And interest from retail investors, I believe, topped over $100 billion. And to put that in perspective, SpaceX is only raising $75 billion from the offering. So They didn't even really need institutional money. You could have marketed to retail investors, and they were ready to buy $100 billion worth. Apparently, BlackRock requested to buy $5 billion worth of the shares. So it's just a big deal here, and we'll put some of these numbers in perspective as to previous IPOs and how SpaceX rates against them. We'll be right back for the last segment of today's Best Stocks Now show.
1: 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They need to be in the best asset classes for growth now. They don't have time to miss 9-year bull markets or be in the wrong places. I manage both an aggressive growth and a conservative growth portfolio for these folks. It seeks out the best growth stocks that I can find at any given point in time. These portfolios are carefully tended to by me on a daily basis. These two portfolios are also unconstrained. 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

Segment of today's Best Docs Now show. I am Barry Kite, planner and analyst, playing relief captain for Bill this morning. Of course, looks like the market continues to stay in the green. You never know when we start the show what's going to happen, but we're continuing to see some momentum there. A little bit's dropped out of the Dow, but we've got the NASDAQ up 2.4% at the moment. S&P 500's up 1.6%, and the Dow is up 1.26% at the moment. And as I mentioned earlier, touched intraday all-time high there for the Dow a little earlier. And, of course, crude oil down just right at about $80 a share, down $80 a barrel, down about

posed unusual risks to retail investors due to its valuation, governance structure, and expected inclusion in major stock indices. So, like I said, to be expected. I guess the governance structure, she doesn't like the fact that, Elon owns, has controls about 82% of the votes there for the company. But, to see if this is really going to benefit the company, SpaceX, it's still to be seen, getting added or being, added to an S&P 500 or a NASDAQ historically tends to be a decent tailwind for stocks. In this case, it was, a lot of this was widely reported beforehand. And so, some argue that the benefits of the index inclusion trade, if you will, have already been kind of priced in to the stock. So we'll kind of see how that plays out. I guess that'll be another kind of historic, kind of data point where we can look and see how much of a benefit, say SpaceX gets for being added to these indices versus other names over the years as they've been added. But main thing is, I mean, when you look at this in perspective, the numbers are astounding. SpaceX is now the most valuable company ever to go public. To compare that to others, like I said, over a $2 trillion valuation after the first trading session. Alibaba, for example, went public in 2015. It had a valuation of $169.4 billion. So, I mean, not even close to the $2 trillion number. Meta, as you will recall, what came out is Facebook. That one was valued at $81.3 billion. Came out in May of 2012. That one really doesn't seem that long ago. I can't believe it's been 14 years since that one debuted. And then we had Uber in 2019. It was valued at $75.5 billion. So, just pretty amazing there. It's already in the $1 trillion club. It's joining names like Nvidia, Apple, Microsoft, Taiwan Semi, Tesla, Broadcom, Amazon, and Walmart. And as as we all know, it took most of those decades to hit these numbers. And of course, SpaceX, started out as $1 trillion out the gate. So, shattering records there. So it's just, I think it's worth spending time on this. Like, we've talked about it and Bill's, Bill's harped on it a lot, from a valuation standpoint. We just don't think we can't get there yet. It doesn't mean we'll never own it, but at this point in time, and when you're trading at those, lofty valuations, I think it's a price to sales of about 26.5 times. I think revenue essentially is trading at 107 times. So the valuation here is very high. Elon says that he thinks the company could earn $1 trillion by 2030. A few other estimates I've seen is that it'd be at $330 billion by 2030. So definitely a big gap there in terms of what the potential for revenues will be, call it 4 or 5 years from now. I think the first and most interesting piece will be that first earnings call. My guess is Elon will be on it. So we'll get, we'll probably, if he is, we'll get kind of the throwback to where Elon used to be on the Tesla calls, which were always made for good theater. So we'll see that. Yeah, that one I need to find out the first when that data, that first earnings call, because that's going to be a pretty interesting one, I think, to listen in on. The other things there are in terms of what they're doing with the money. They've got to pay off a $20 billion bridge loan. They're going to use a good bit of it to build out some AI infrastructure, whether it's

0: 10% in pre-market. So we got some news. SpaceX X-67, which is a subsidiary of SpaceX and Anysphere, entered a merger agreement with Cursor, which implies a $60 billion equity value for the AI company Cursor. This deal was agreed to last month. This was known ahead of time. This is kind of just a little bit of SpaceX coming out and saying this deal is done. It is trying to move ahead in the AI space. We just got that news out recently. But the stock, as you've been talking about, and everyone at Bloomberg and all over the street's been talking about, just been going up, set for a third day of gains. And I'm using my Bloomberg terminal for a bit of pre-market calculus. We're at $2.7 trillion market cap using the pre-market price. So it's now above Amazon's implied opening of around $2.6 trillion. And Microsoft is about $200 billion away. So about a 10% more. It could pass Microsoft if Microsoft stays flat. So this thing is just taking over the indexes as on a market cap valuation. It's just absolutely going gangbusters.
1: Absolutely. And not too shabby after just, what, three trading sessions, going on the third trading session today. Unbelievable. Let's talk about some stocks that aren't SpaceX. Novo Nordisk is making some news this morning, Dan.
0: That's right. So Novo Nordisk, their CEO is in China, and he updated, gave an update with reporters saying that he will, that the company will submit an oral Wegovy for regulatory approval in China in a few weeks. We're watching the ADRs in the U.S. They're up just a little bit under 1%. The company is looking to expand into China in what follows what the CEO called one of the best product launches in the U.S. Novo Nordisk, along with Eli Lilly, is really big on these GLP-1s. For Novo Nordisk, those accounted for 80% of the company's sales last year, and analysts are predicting that the obesity care business is going to bring in about $14 billion this year. It's a 13% growth, which is pretty strong, but it's the slowest for that unit since 2020. So they're seeing a little bit of slowdown in that unit, and they're looking to China to expand.
1: And one stock that's moving off the back of earnings, still a couple of companies left to report earnings this cycle, is Dave & Buster's.
0: That's right. The so-called Eatertainment chain, ticker PLAY, is under pressure in the pre-market this morning, and that's as the company reported first quarter revenue of about $560 million, which was shy of estimates. That has the stock down 15% in pre-market. The company noted headwinds included elevated gas prices and geopolitical uncertainty, and that combined with meaningful softness in consumer sentiment. That's resulted in a significant pressure, especially on the lower end of the consumer segment. Overall, entertainment revenue, which is where the company gets most of its money, $345 million, short of the 364. So first quarter numbers coming in and disappointing the street this morning.
1: Well, let's close out real quick with chip stocks ending positively for this segment, Dan.
0: Absolutely. So chip stocks, SanDisk, Micron, these were the big leaders yesterday, including also got to include Western Digital. These stocks are continuing gains today. We have Western Digital up 7%. In the pre-market, that was the top performing stock in yesterday's S&P 500. Micron up 3%, SanDisk up 2%. This place has seen a massive tailwind as the Middle East tensions kind of recede a bit. Investors are going even further into the memory play. So we had semis hitting record highs yesterday. We're looking for new record highs in the space today.
1: And looking for even more highs for SpaceX as well. Thank you, Dan, as always. Dan Curtis of Bloomberg News, watching stocks in the pre-market for us. For more conversations like this, subscribe to Stock Movers wherever you get your podcast. Stocks as a whole in the green, just barely for S&P futures, but NASDAQ futures are up 0.2%. This is Bloomberg Daybreak. I'm Nathan Hager alongside Karen.
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7: Good morning, everyone. Tom Keene, Paul Sweeney, Michael Barr, Alexis Christophorus, Jen Tucker. In for Michael Barr. Today, we say good morning.

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1: With SRN News, I'm Jason Walker. A rough day for the United States Air Force Monday. A massive bomber has gone down.
2: A B-52 bomber crashed shortly after takeoff at Edwards Air Force Base Monday in Southern California's Mojave Desert. Military officials said a huge plume of smoke was coming from the scene. The military aircraft, a Boeing B-52 Stratofortress, is a long-range bomber that usually carries a crew of five.
1: Jennifer King reporting there were eight people on board, including three civilians. There were no survivors. Some of the skydivers who were killed when their plane crashed in Missouri Sunday morning were experienced jumpers. One of them was a lady named Jen Sharp. She's a technology director of U.S. Parachute Association. Officials say Sharps had made nearly 7,000 jumps.
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1: Hello and welcome to the Monday, June 15th edition of the Best Stocks Now show. I am Barry Kite, planner and analyst here at Gunderson Capital Management, sitting in for Bill today. And we've got a lot of news going on out there today. We've got markets, a lot of green on the screen, except for oil. We've got the Dow up 1.14%. I need to look and see if that's hitting, getting close to an all-time high, I believe. The S&P 500 up 117 points. That's 1.58%. Very strong out the gates this morning. And we have the NASDAQ up 2.48%, 642 points, getting a big boost from the supposed Iran-U.S. deal. We'll talk about that more here in a little bit. And we've got crude oil down almost 6%, down to about $80 a barrel. That's a good sign. Gold getting a boost from a weaker dollar after the deal, up 3.48% to about $4,368 an ounce. And Bitcoin getting a little bit of shot in the arm as well, up to $66,324. That's about 1% today. So again, hello and welcome to the Monday, June 15th edition of the Best Stocks Now show. I am your host, Barry Kite, planner and analyst here at Gunderson Capital, playing relief captain for Bill today. And wow, what a weekend! Not much downtime. We had a little bit of everything this weekend. Had the World Cup officially began. We got host sites all over North America, across Mexico, Canada, and many cities here in the U.S. Of course, USA started out hot out of the gate with I believe a 4-1 win on Friday evening, so that'll get a little fervor I guess started for the USA chance in the World Cup. I kept the kids up that evening and enjoyed it with the boys. They're into that, so we had a good time there. Of course, we also had two champions I think crowned over the weekend. The New York Knicks won the NBA championship, I guess, in five games with yet another double-digit comeback, I believe. And we had something closer to home here. The Carolina Hurricanes won the Stanley Cup last night. I think that's their second time doing that, taking down Las Vegas. So I guess and then of course last night we had the UFC fights on the lawn. There at the White House, that was a spectacle to say the least. So it was a pretty wild weekend. Of course, we had plenty of Iran news as well. So some geopolitical news out there. Sounds like we may as well have a deal apparently to be signed on Friday. And the markets are certainly getting a boost from that this morning. Like I said, we've got the NASDAQ surging up 2.34% at the moment. Of course, all this news comes on the heels of the SpaceX IPO on Friday, beginning Friday morning. And what a spectacle that was. It was almost like watching liftoff, just waiting for the stock to begin trading. It was supposed to start, I believe, at 10 a.m. about the time the show starts on Friday, and I don't think the first trade ended up going off a little bit before noon, but it was certainly a wild ride. And of course, once it was all the dust settled or the smoke settled, whatever we want to say, from taking off like a rocket, of course, Elon Musk is now the world's first trillionaire. So congratulations to him. That's quite a feat there. Bill and I tend to refer to him as the P.T. Barnum of our era. So he's he's pulled another rabbit out of the hat, if you will. Wealthier now than the next four richest individuals combined. And of course, one of those individuals is Jeff Bezos. So I guess the investing in rockets isn't the worst thing in the world. Who knew adult fireworks were going to to be such a nice payoff. So, of course, we finished Friday on an up note. Like I said, the SpaceX Fuhrer kind of drove markets on Friday. The Dow was up 0.7%. S&P 500 was up 0.5%, and the NASDAQ was up 0.3% on Friday. And pretty much every sector participated. 10 out of 11 sectors were higher. I believe healthcare might have been the one that that wasn't positive on Friday. But also, you know, other names. We got it's been, you know, it's kind of a wild week in the markets last week, particularly in the AI names. You know, we came off the sell-off of you know, not this past Friday, but the Friday before. Monday was a decent day. Got a, you know, felt good getting a bounce back after kind of, you know, previous Friday's kick in the pants. And then, of course, you had, you know, another down day, I believe, on Tuesday. And so it was a good bit of volatility. At least things finished up on a positive note on Friday. But, you know, you had names like Arm coming back on Friday up over 11%. Even a couple of the, you know, software names that have been getting hit. I think Adobe was up maybe 6% on Friday. So you had some actually I think shares of Adobe actually were down 6.5%. So those were some of the biggest movers. ARM up 11, Adobe down 6.5. Software continues to get hit on the AI front. But equity markets are around the globe are higher this morning, as you can imagine, with the Iran news of a peace deal apparently imminent, with the U.S. benefiting, you know, in the world economy benefiting and significantly impacting global asset prices. We've seen, you know, really seen across the board. We've seen already seen oil, you know, down 5% a barrel. Brent crude was also down pretty significantly around that same number. We had Asian markets up significantly. You had the South Korea's benchmark, the Kospi, was up 5%. You know, this morning when I woke up, we had Japan's market up 4.92%. The Nikkei actually hitting, I believe, a historic record high. Cleared the 69,000 mark. So Japan getting a boost. As you can imagine, these economies that have been hit by, you know, higher commodity prices, particularly energy, oil prices. Japan, as we've mentioned, still a very, very big importer of their energy. South Korea, big chip-making country. They, you know, want to make sure we don't have any helium shortages and other inputs that are used in chip-making. So they're getting they've gotten a boost today. I think China was up maybe a little over 1%. Not a huge boost there. They've probably been figuring out other ways to get oil. They've been using some of their inventories. So haven't been quite as price dependent as some of the other Asian nations have been. As you can imagine, you know, Europe also doing well today. I think I saw where the German DAX up about 1.2% and reached its highest level since early June. Let's see, France was up a little over 1%. Of course. They've been fighting through, you know, they've really had the most price pressures, particularly on the energy front, as we've seen, you know, just euro inflation go to about the 4% level. They also increased interest rates, I believe, 0.25% last week, saw an inflation number in Bulgaria that was 6.9% in May, so that's pretty significant there. So you've gotten, you know, really getting a boost across the globe in terms of benefits from a potential deal between Iran and the U.S. We'll talk a little bit more about that deal in the next segment. But looks like apparently, if all goes according to plan, will be signed on Friday in Switzerland. Not sure if the president will be attending. He is, I believe, in Europe for the G7 meeting I believe that goes through Wednesday. So word is, he may stick around and actually attend the signing on Friday, or potentially send another dignitary, whether it's J.D. Vance or Marco Rubio as the Secretary of State. So we'll see where that goes, and we'll get into a little bit more on the Iran deal and where it could benefits and where it could potentially fall apart as we get into today's Best Docs Now show. We'll be right back.
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0: welcome back here to the second quarter of the Best Docs Now show. I am your host, Barry Kite, planner and analyst here at Gunderson Capital Management, sitting in for Bill today. Looks like, of course, good news is we've got plenty of green on the screen, as we said. We've got, obviously, a potential Iran deal out there. That's driving the markets higher. We've got the NASDAQ just cranking up 2.3% at the moment, up to 26,483. And we've got the S&P up just at, right, call it 1.5%, up about 110 points at the moment. And we've got the Dow up 1.1%. That's 566 points. I'm looking here to see. Yeah, that appears to be here. We hit all time high today. 51,857 was where we hit. We're right now just below that now at 51,770. So, new all time, at least a new all intraday high for the Dow today. I thought that number was getting up there. So good to see. Always interesting. I think we hit 45 of those on the S&P 500 in 2024. So always good to see the markets hit those different milestones along the way. And of course, we've got crude oil down under 80 bucks a barrel now, $79.93. Gold getting a boost from the deal as well. That's been an interesting one, and we'll talk about that a little bit later. Gold just always tends to do exact opposite of what you think it should do, and there's a good reason for doing what it's doing at the moment. But as a safe haven asset, you would think that gold would have performed much better during the last 100 days during this Iran-U.S. Conflict, and really bad headwind. So what you think gold's going to do, a lot of times it tends to do the opposite, primarily because there's so many different factors out there that affect the price of the shiny metal there. So, of course, like I said, plenty of items to talk about today. We're going to start with the Iran deal, and obviously its far-reaching effects around the globe and an effect on the global economy. Like I said, we've got oil prices down 5% today. So, of course, it's still a fluid situation. I feel like this is about as close as we've been to a true deal at this point in time. But, of course, we'll see. It's supposed to be signed on Friday, so we've got a few days to keep our eye on this until at least there's some pen to paper there. So, of course, none of the deal has been published yet. The agreement reportedly has around 14 points. And it's a deal that these other G7 leaders, you've got Trump, at the G7 meetings, I think they're from Monday to Wednesday this week. And you've got, interesting. I think some of the other leaders may not really know yet what's in this document because, like I said, it hasn't been published. A lot of this info is reporting that's been released. Certainly, some of the 14 points here, of course, long-term access to the Strait of Hormuz. Obviously, that's a no-brainer. We've got to get things flowing back again there. Withdrawal of U.S. forces around Iran makes sense. And we've got Iran will essentially reaffirm its commitment under the non-proliferation treaty to abstain from producing nuclear weapons. Obviously, that's one of the key sticking points. And apparently, in this particular deal, negotiations will occur for about a 60-day window to focus on the nuclear weapons piece. So, sounds like that piece of it's been kind of kick the can down the road a few days here to negotiate those talking points. Does note that military U.S. military attacks would restart if Tehran failed to reach some type of nuclear agreement with us. So those are, like I said, that's a big piece that'll be subject to. We'll see how that shakes out over the next 60 days. Of course, looks like there's some assets. We've obviously frozen a lot of Iranian assets. So those frozen funds Well, apparently will be unfrozen during this particular 60-day window. Apparently half, so $12 billion will be released before the negotiations begin on the nuclear piece. So it's almost like we've got two agreements here, one agreement in principle, and then, of course, the follow-on agreement being the nuclear piece. You know, it's going to also include some oil and financial sanctions on that are going to be lifted on Iran. Some of that could increase the supply of oil and maybe help stabilize oil prices, you know, maybe a little bit quicker than anticipated, particularly if they're able to, you know, ship a sizable amount of oil, particularly if it's more than they were, you know, shipping underneath the veil of ghost ships before this all started. And like I said, the signing is scheduled for Switzerland. We'll see if the president's going to be attending that or not. Of course, the other large sticking point is Israel. So they're particularly around Lebanon and what how that's going to play out. Of course, it seems that Netanyahu's kind of has his line in the sand in terms of wanting to continue to pursue Hezbollah in Lebanon. Wants to maintain some of the territory that they've taken, provides a buffer for them and any kind of rocket attacks and other things that may be, getting lobbed from Lebanon over to Israel. So that's going to be it's going to be a big sticking point, and we'll see how that plays out. We've had a lot of back and forth, or at least the media has certainly tried to play a lot of back and forth between Trump and Benjamin Netanyahu at this point, but behind the scenes, I know it seems like Netanyahu wants to meet with Trump one-on-one to kind of, I guess, to hash out some of the sticking points. So we'll be keeping an eye on that over time, and as we've seen from an asset pricing standpoint, not just about oil. You've seen a huge surge in chip companies this morning. You've got Micron at one point was up over 8%. South Korean memory chip names, both of those were up over 5%. I think earlier this morning. We've got Western Digital, Seagate, and SanDisk all up over 6% this morning. The AI chip makers, whether it's NVIDIA, was up a little over 2%, I believe. AMD was up about 4%. Broadcom, which we had an article come out on Friday in Broadcom. So take a look at Seeking Alpha and see Bill's latest article there. But yeah, Broadcom up 4%. So lots of tailwinds here for the markets with the Iran-U.S. Potential deal. So we'll see where that goes. And we'll be back for the second half of the Let's Talk About Show.
1: SRN News. I'm Jason Walker. A rough day for the United States Air Force Monday. A massive bomber has gone down.
2: A B-52 bomber crashed shortly after takeoff at Edwards Air Force Base Monday in Southern California's Mojave Desert. Military officials said a huge plume of smoke was coming from the scene. The military aircraft, a Boeing B-52 Stratofortress, is a long-range bomber that usually carries a crew of five.
1: Jennifer King reporting there were eight people on board, including three civilians. There were no survivors. Some of the skydivers who were killed when their plane crashed in Missouri Sunday morning were experienced jumpers. One of them was a lady named Jen Sharp. She's a technology director of U.S. Parachute Association. Officials say Sharp's had made nearly 7,000 jumps in her life. This is SRN News.
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0: Welcome back here to the second half of the Monday, June 15th edition of the Best Docs Now show. I am Barry Kite, planner and analyst here at Gunderson Capital, taking the wheel for Bill today. And of course, we've still got plenty of green on the screen here. Dow's up 1.11%, touched an all-time high, intraday all-time high here earlier. And we've got the S&P 500 up 1.5%. Over 7,544 at the moment, and the NASDAQ leading the way up 2.36%, just under 26,500. Oil, the big mover today, down almost 6% actually. We're down below $80 a barrel. We've got gold getting a little bump today, up 3.25%. And Bitcoin also stabilizing here a little bit after touching 63, I think, last week, 63,000. We're at 66,479 on Bitcoin. So good news here in terms of a potential deal with Iran. Of course, Bill's newsletter came out this weekend. If you'd like to get a hold of that, feel free to go to GundersonCapital.com. You can sign up for a 4-week trial of the whole enchilada with the live trading and newsletter and the app. So you're welcome to go there and sign up for that there. Or of course, if you'd like to have a discussion with us about your portfolio allocation or financial planning needs or kind of whatever affects your financial life out there, feel free to give us a call at 855-611-BEST. That's 855-611-2378. We're always here to be a resource, and Edie will be happy to get you on my calendar, get you on our calendar, and we'll be happy to have a conversation. So finishing up the Iran piece here, we've got, really asset classes across the board getting a boost. We're also seeing, pretty big moves in the travel stocks, as you could expect. With oil going down, the thought is, of course, this should eventually pass through to lower, refined gasoline costs, for us drivers, or of course, jet fuel prices for those, flying and obviously the big airlines out there. You've got, the U.S. Jets ETF, symbols JETF. I guess that's Jets. Climbed 3% in early trading today. I've also seen, United Airlines was up over 4% earlier this morning. American Airlines up over 3% this morning. Delta was also up over 4%. So we're seeing, kind of across the board, even the cruise stocks. Obviously, we use a lot of fuel, boat fuel. Bill will be happy. Maybe his boat fuel costs will go down a little bit. But Carnival rose a little over 3%. Royal Caribbean was up a little over 3.5%. And Norwegian Cruise Line was up 4% as well. And, of course, all of the hotel stocks were getting a boost as we've seen the news break too. So we've got, really, really overall a lot of different asset classes. Like I said, gold jumping 3% today. Gold's always an interesting animal. I always feel like it does the opposite of what we think it should do. If you look at gold prices since over the last 100 days, it was really, kind of this volatility and that kind of bumped up the dollar and also bumped up global interest rates. And as the dollar strengthens, also as global interest rates go up, that is a headwind, all else being equal, headwind for global gold, for gold prices. And so we've seen that, even though, the intuition tells you that it should be a safe haven asset. And if you've got, potential World War III breaking out, that gold would benefit from such uncertainty, but it just hasn't. And like I said, the main reason is a strengthening dollar and rising global rates, which are both going down today with the news of this potential Iran-U.S. peace deal. Last thing here is I did see, in terms of, talk about countries being affected, the Eurozone has been certainly the most affected, I believe, in regards to the Strait of Hormuz being closed. Euro area actually recorded a trade deficit of over $1 billion in April. They had a surplus of almost $5 billion in March. So that just shows you the impact and how dependent they are on imported energy. Whether it's the strait being closed, or really a combination of the strait being closed and Europe's energy policies over the last decade plus. So they're certainly apt to potentially benefit quickly from this, and they've had higher inflation, as we talked about earlier. The EU has raised a quarter point, and they're continuing to potentially be hawkish at least till 2027. So interesting take there. And of course, like we said, the biggest news of last week, and will likely continue to be some big news coming in this week, is SpaceX. Stock is currently still getting a boost today. It's actually up 7% at the $172 range. Like I said, as expected, the SpaceX IPO made for great theater on Friday. I think, if you look at these numbers, and, these will probably be some kind of case study that folks, write their doctorate thesis on, or, classes taught in college campuses over the years. It's a very unique IPO, and certainly a record-breaking IPO. And it traded on Friday, first time. I think the first price was priced at $135 a share. First trade was at $150 a share. It actually briefly touched $176.52. That was is currently the intraday high, intraday 52-week high there. Of course, ended up closing around $160.95. Just call it $161. It was up about over 19% from that $135 pricing, and valued the company at over $2 trillion on the first day. So whether you're a fan of Elon or not, we're talking historic stuff here, folks. Elon is now the world's first trillionaire. He's making up his wealth, essentially. Is I think he's the next four richest folks combined is what his net worth is now. And it looks like, the way I look at it, could go up even further. He's got a stake. His stake in SpaceX is worth about $866 billion. Of course, I think we talked about last week him retaining, roughly, I think it's 82% of the voting control. He's got, he's really got effective authority over the trajectory of the company, over the board. So it's very much Elon's company and his direction. He also holds, I believe, 350 million common shares at an exercise price of $8.39. So he's pretty nice discount there to the currently trading $172. He's got the ability, I believe, to exercise those through 2031. So it's just a pretty, record-breaking IPO here, and it was somewhat unusual in terms of how it rolled out. They're, usually in IPO, they give you these ranges from, it's going to trade between, this number and that number. In this case, they set them, SpaceX wanted a set number, which was the 100th, where the $135 came from. And unlike other IPOs, there was, very, very heavy, allocation for retail investors given. About 20% of the offering was provided to retail investors. It's a much higher percentage than most IPOs. And interest from retail investors, I believe, topped over $100 billion. And to put that in perspective, SpaceX is only raising $75 billion from the offering. So They didn't even really need institutional money. You could have marketed to retail investors, and they were ready to buy, $100 billion worth. Apparently, BlackRock requested to buy $5 billion worth of the shares. So it's just a big deal here, and we'll put some of these numbers in perspective as to previous IPOs and how SpaceX rates against them. We'll be right back for the last segment of today's Best Stocks Now show.
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3: I was in the middle of the Atlantic Ocean when it happened. There was a sudden jolt and our submarine crashed on the seafloor. We were in total darkness.
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Welcome back to the fourth segment of today's Best Docs Now show. I'm Barry Kite, planner and analyst, playing relief captain for Bill this morning. Of course, looks like the market continues to stay in the green. You never know when we start these, when we start the show, what's going to happen, but we're continuing to see some momentum there. A little bit's dropped out of the Dow, but we've got the NASDAQ up 2.4% at the moment. S&P 500's up 1.6%, and the Dow is up 1.26% at the moment. And as I mentioned earlier, touched intraday all-time high there. For the Dow a little earlier, and of course, crude oil down just right at about $80 a share, down $80 a barrel, down about 5.5% at the moment. And of course, as we discussed, the retail allocation demand, you know, the SpaceX IPO is also unique in kind of how fast it's going to be incorporated into major equity indices. So. They're going to, I guess, have changed, some of the indices have changed the rules and allowed their, you know, the inclusion of SpaceX faster than previous IPOs. The NASDAQ, the Russell are going to incorporate them pretty quickly. Of course, you had some pushback by, you know, not surprising, by Elizabeth Warren. She's, you know, asked the SEC initially to actually delay the offering. She said it posed unusual risks to retail investors due to its valuation, governance structure, and expected inclusion in major stock indices. So, like I said, to be expected, I guess the governance structure, she doesn't like the fact that Elon owns, you know, has controls about 82% of the votes there for the company. But, you know, to see if this is really going to benefit the company, SpaceX, you know, it's still to be seen, you know, getting added or being, you know, added to an S&P 500 or a NASDAQ historically tends to be a decent tailwind for stocks. In this case, it was, you know, a lot of this was widely reported beforehand, and so, you know, some argue that the benefits of the, you know, index inclusion trade, if you will, have already been kind of priced in to the stock. So we'll kind of see how that plays out. I guess that'll be another kind of historic kind of data point where we can look and see how much of a benefit, you know, say SpaceX gets for being added to these indices versus other names over the years as they've been added. But main thing is, I mean, when you look at this in perspective, the numbers are astounding. SpaceX is now the most valuable company ever to go public. To compare that to others, like I said, you know, over a $2 trillion valuation after the first trading session. Alibaba, for example, went public in 2015. It had a valuation of $169.4 billion. So, I mean, not even close to the $2 trillion number. Meta, as you will recall, what came out as Facebook. That one was valued at $81.3 billion. Came out in May of 2012. That one really doesn't seem that long ago. I can't believe it's been 14 years since that one debuted. And then we had Uber in 2019. It was valued at $75.5 billion. So, you know, just pretty amazing there. You know, it's already in the $1 trillion club. It's joining names like Nvidia, Apple, Microsoft, Taiwan Semi, Tesla, Broadcom, Amazon, and Walmart. And as as we all know, it took most of those decades to hit these numbers. And of course, SpaceX, started out as $1 trillion out the gate. So, shattering records there. So it's just, I think it's worth spending time.

0: that first earnings call. My guess is Elon will be on it, so we'll get we'll probably, if he is, we'll get kind of the throwback to where Elon used to be on the Tesla calls, which were always made for good theater. So we'll see that. Yeah, that one I need to find out the first when that data, that first earnings call, because that's going to be a pretty interesting one, I think, to listen in on. The other things there are in terms of what they're doing with the money. They've got to pay off a $20 billion bridge loan. They're going to use a good bit of it to build out some AI infrastructure, whether it's Grok or their Colossus data centers. Those are the ones that are here on Earth, not the plans for the ones to send them to outer space. But I mean, if you compare it to other trades out there, I mean, Nvidia trades at 19.7 times times revenue. So you've got Microsoft 9 times revenue. Meta's just under 7 times revenue. Amazon's at 3.5, just under 3.5 times revenue. So to put all those other $1 trillion companies into SpaceX is much higher valuation than those established companies, the companies that have been trading and have been public companies for an extended period of time. So certainly a lot of risk involved. It's going to be interesting watching it this week. And of course, we got the Fed decision on Wednesday. We'll get to hear from Kevin Warsh, the new Fed chairman. So big week this week. Of course, if you'd like to keep up with us, get the newsletter, go to GundersonCapital.com.
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7: Do you just ignore all the noise that's out there right now?
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7: Good morning, everyone. Tom Keene, Paul Sweeney, Michael Barr, Alexis Christophorus. Michael Barr on assignment this morning. John Tucker helping out as you can. It's been an interesting topsy-turvy morning. Conversation of the president with the leadership of the United Arab Emirates. Lots of good conversation with guests. Paul, what's your observation here as we begin the hour?
8: I'm seeing oil pullback, Tom, so we'll keep an eye on that. We've got WTI crude oil at $77 and change. Brent sitting right at 80. We did have some oil trading below $80 a barrel for Brent, so that's notable.
7: We're going to go to Josh Wingrove here in a moment. Here he is in Geneva. I want to bring up this story here, if I can get it up on the terminal. This is really important. Javier Blas, thank you for this breaking and new reporting from Bloomberg. Good news, Qatar may rebuild their destroyed gas facilities faster, sooner. We'll have much more on that in the hour, referring Javier to get him on in the next couple days. Josh Wingrove is an interesting character. He is very much our White House reporter, traveling with the president. He's not in Evian, he's in Geneva, in our news bureau, but knee-deep in the signing to Friday, and he joins us now, our White House correspondent. So to get from Tuesday, Josh, to Friday, what's the body language? What's the narrative? How are you going to get these two sides together?
3: It's a great question, and let's just run through all those questions that we have.

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1: With SRN News, I'm Bernie Bennett in Washington. Economists and industrial analysts say that even after oil starts flowing again from the Middle East, it could take a while for the Iran war's effects on consumer prices to recede. That's because the fighting disrupted not only fuel supplies, but also the supply chains for fertilizer, food, and even footwear. Experts say that as long as business costs are elevated, customer prices will likely be too. Gasoline, groceries, airline tickets, and other items have all gotten more expensive during the war. Republicans on Capitol Hill say that they need more information about the agreement between the United States and Iran announced Sunday by President Donald Trump. Some are expressing skepticism as they ask for the White House for details. Some are expressing the agreement is set to for a ceremonial signing Friday in Geneva. It is centered around reopening the Strait of Hormuz. This is SRN News in Washington. I'm Bernie Bennett.
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0: Gunderson.
1: And welcome to the Tuesday morning. It is 6/16/26. A lot of sixes today if you're playing the lottery or headed to the track. This is Bill Gunderson, president of Gunderson Capital Management. It's the Best Stocks Now show for this Tuesday. And I think we saw all new time highs across the board on the market yesterday after a deal of sorts was reached with Iran, and that, of course, has sent oil down considerably today. Can you believe that oil is clear down to $76.75 per barrel? It was $42 higher not too long ago, up around $108 per barrel. And today, of course, way down. And, of course, the oil stocks are down. We're starting to get a surge in the market here right now. I think SpaceX has really heated things up here in the NASDAQ. Once again, as if it needed heated up. The Dow today is at 52,047. And I'm 99.9% sure that's an all-time high. When I got in the business 26 years ago, the Dow was at 3,000. Today it's at, I should have just bought the Dow and not done anything else. It's at 52,047 today. The S&P 500, new all-time high today, 7,560. The NASDAQ, I want to say, that's an all-time high, 26,728. And now you've got SpaceX fever taking place. So welcome to today's Best Stocks Now show with professional money manager Bill Gunderson. Gunderson Capital Management, and I'm here with Barry Kite, our chartered financial analyst. Sounds like you got your sound issues fixed, Barry. You sounded like you were in a submarine
2: yeah,
1: in the Bering Sea yesterday.
2: Yeah, you know, fighting Xfinity a little bit, and got to get my backup hotspot up and running again, but we'll see how we go
1: it
2: today.
1: It sounds good so far today. I sound better, but you sound okay, so that's cool. We had yesterday I think that we probably kind of hit a pivot point in the market yesterday with the culmination of the whole SpaceX thing and this deal in Iran. It may be time to do a little bit of rebalancing, Barry. That's what I'll be looking to do today. I may not do anything. We'll just see. I take it one stock at a time, one day at a time. But the Dow was up 92 basis points yesterday. The NASDAQ was up 3.1%. Did you see the memory stocks yesterday?
2: Oh, through the roof, right?
1: It's unbelievable. And, of course, those are our biggest holdings. We hit an all-time high yesterday as a firm. Our assets under management are up 41% since the beginning of the year, Barry. 41% since the beginning of the year, which is a tribute to everybody, the whole team, right? For not only having some good portfolios that are driving
2: been in the right spots,
1: you know. And getting a lot of new clients too along the way. So it's a double barrel shotgun approach at the market, and it's working for us here so far this year. And the good news is we still have over half of a year left to go. So that's okay. Who knows where we'll finish the year at. Well, the Iran deal, I don't know. I mean, it almost seems like an extended ceasefire to me. But I think the telling sign that it may be over for quite a while is oil. You look at oil as the indicator there. And oil hitting $76.75 per barrel. There goes the inflation theory out the window. There goes the stagflation theory out the window. And there goes the rate hike. Is it today that the
2: Fed? Well, yeah, you start. So Kevin Warsh is for meetings today and tomorrow. And then, of course, he'll come out. The Fed will come out with the statement. I want to say it's usually 2, 3 o'clock tomorrow. And then 30 minutes later, you'll have his first press conference, so it'll be interesting to see what he says, how he positions kind of his you know, this regime change, if you will, and see see what's on his mind, I guess.
1: Well, I'm still going to go out on a limb, and he's going to be a yes man, and he's going to cut interest rates by 25 basis points tomorrow. That's my guess. Would I put money on it in the probabilities market? No, I'd probably get fired from my job if I did that, you know. So no. But I'm just saying my opinion is that he's going to cut interest rates tomorrow because that's been such a bugaboo with President Trump. And now Trump's got his guy in there. Jerome Powell will be sitting in the room sneering and cracking jokes and trying to interrupt the meeting, whatever he can do, sour grapes from old Jerome. But we'll see what they decide tomorrow. You know, everybody has an indicator of some sort. And Barry, you being a chartered financial analyst, have you ever heard of this one? The NASDAQ, measured against money supply, tops its dot-com peak. So I was around during the dot-com bubble, the year 2000, when the NASDAQ went down 79%. And, you know, when you compare money supply, is that something you look at every day as money supply?
2: I mean, the point being is, I guess, do you think that money supply was the reason that we had the dot-com bubble, right?
1: No.
2: Would be the correlation, right?
1: Yes.
2: I don't think those, whether they're correlated or not, I don't think that was the causation of that period. So you've got to be careful with some of these. It's no different than the Shiller PE that looks, you know, it's a very long 10-year, they look like a 10-year PE ratio. Well, of course it's elevated over the last 10 years because interest rates had been at an all-time low
1: right.
2: for a decade, which makes, you know, makes a higher PE more palatable. So
1: yeah.
2: You've got to look at these things within the context of what they're in. To me, the dot-com bubble in today's environment really don't go together because, number one, they had revenue. We didn't even have, you know, forget earnings.
1: SpaceX has very little in the way of revenue.
2: Yeah, but they didn't even have revenue back, you know, with these dot-com names. So they would just tell you how many people signed up. Hey, we signed up, you know, we got 100 million email addresses.
1: AOL was pricing their company on how many subscribers they had and how many new subscribers they got. The subscribers weren't paying anything. You could open an AOL account for free, so it made no sense whatsoever. I do not compare today with the dot-com bubble because we have earnings of $383 expected for next year per share for the S&P 500. I don't know what it was during the I'm going to guess $10 or $20 or $30, something like that. There was very little in the way of earnings when these dot-com companies were going public. And that's really was it had nothing to do with money supply. I mean, the only money supply I look at every day is what's in my wallet. Don't leave home without it, especially a debit card. You know, when you're traveling, that can be big trouble. I've had that happen. But anyways, this guy makes the argument. There's always somebody out there that's got some crazy argument. He says that the QQQ relative to M2 money supply, and I'll have you chime in on what's M2 versus M1 and M3.
2: You got to go back to the, I got to break out my economics.
1: You got to break out your textbook
2: one.
1: To figure that out.
2: For sure.
1: But it's climbed to a ratio above its 2000 dot-com bubble, according to a bar chart. So, I've used bar charts in the past, and, you know, I see people all the time picking one thing and saying, oh, the market's going to crash because of this. Housing starts. Building permits fall more than expected in May, and this continues to be a big problem because a 30-year mortgage is up around 7% right now. Who is going to sell their home with a 3% loan and go out and buy a new home with a 7% mortgage? That would be totally idiotic. So that brings a total chill to the refinance market, the mortgage guys, the real estate agents, the remodelers, everything. It's hurting everything, and that's why I think that Warsh, I think he should cut 0.25% tomorrow.
2: Yeah, they need to start buying. What they need to do is start buying, you know, kind of those old Operation Twist. Remember, they would buy some of those longer-dated treasury, trying to pull that rate down, which would help mortgage rates. I mean, that's really probably what they need to do. Otherwise, you got to figure out some kind of subsidies or something to buy that rate down.
1: Buy the rate down and then pass it along to the consumer. And the other issue that I have here, we have no problem with construction here in Charleston and Mount Pleasant, but it's not housing starts. It's apartment starts. Can you believe the apartments that are going in? And you know what? I drove by the Boeing plant. They are building a hangar.
2: They got a new hangar.
1: You could put the whole city of downtown Charleston inside that hangar.
2: I saw the steel that they were putting up there the last time, and I'm like, what are we building here? And it looks like they're building a skyscraper, but it's just a hangar.
1: It's a hangar. Yeah, to hang your clothes. No, it's going to be a hangar for the 10-year backlog to get a $450 million Boeing jet. I've never seen anything like it in my life. But, again, housing starts very low. Apartment starts going through the roof or the hangar. We'll be right back.
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0: And welcome back here to the second half of today's Best Stocks Now show. I would say that 99% of the questions I get from people these days via email or, you know, some kind of message, even my brother, what do you think of SpaceX, Bill? Well, obviously, it's the biggest IPO of all times. It's now in the books. Elon Musk is the world's first trillionaire. Many early investors in SpaceX have done just fine. All of the venture capital and the, you know, these big private equity firms in the Bay Area have made billions on this deal. The question is, how about investing in it today, Barry? Now, you know, the rubber hits the road, because if stocks follow earnings, which I believe they do, doesn't it just make sense to wait and see and let this concept of databases in space has not been proven yet. It's a concept, and it is the basic business model of SpaceX. And just taking a look, number one, what are the capital expenditure requirements to even get these data centers into space, Barry? How much money has got to be spent?
1: Well, you've got to, I mean, number one, you've got to have a rocket big enough to shoot 150 tons or so.
0: Wow.
1: Up in the air. And they've got a very important test coming up soon for the engineering side of this equation, right? And the other key is you've got to bring down both rockets. You know, rocket pieces have to come back in one piece, which he's shown he can do.
0: Yeah, land them back
1: degree.
0: On the launch pad.
1: There's other times,
0: reuse them.
1: Yeah, there's right? other times where they haven't gone as planned.
0: No,
1: but it's possible. So we know it's possible. But the key is to make it worth the money. You have to continue to capture those and reuse the rockets. So there's execution risk there. And I talked about this a good bit on the show yesterday. But the, you know, to me the biggest issue is, number one, they raised $75 billion. $20 billion going to a bridge loan that they had to pay off.
0: Yeah,
1: and then a good bit of it's going to computing power on Earth between XAI and you know, in terms of Grok and Colossus, which is their data center business. The interesting thing is where their revenue is going to come from initially.
0: Starlink,
1: a significant amount of it. Yes, yeah, Starlink for sure already. And then the next piece is actually hosting, you know, data centers, just like, you know, Amazon and Microsoft and, you know, some of these big hyperscalers, right, have. So it's, I mean, there's a lot of execution risk. I mean, you know, there's a lot of chatbots out there, whether it's Grok or whether it's, you know, Claude or OpenAI, right? ChatGPT, whatever.
0: A lot of competition.
1: Take your pick,
0: AI.
1: Gemini,
0: yep.
1: Right? Take your pick. And so, I mean, there's, you know, bottom line is there's a tons of execution risk here, and you've got a you know, an oversubscribed, excited, you know, investor base. I think it generated you know, a bunch of purchases from individual investors. The stock's doing, you know, stock's going, what was it, over 200 today, I think.
0: Yeah.
1: At the moment, but long term, it's going to be interesting to see how this plays out.
0: Well,
1: I can't wait for the first earnings call. It's going to be a one to get your popcorn.
0: Yeah.
1: You know,
0: well, he says they'll have $1 trillion in sales by 2030. That would be an incredible number, given that this is midway through 2026, and Elon Musk is saying that he'll have $1 trillion in sales.
1: And I think the street has more like, I want to say it was more like $300 billion at most by that time frame, right? I think he said by 2030. The analyst estimates are much lower than that. Of course, you know, he's like you said, he's P.T. Barnum. He can he's talked the stock up before
0: for so long,
1: right.
0: But eventually, there's got to be some sales. There's got to be some people sign up for these data centers. And now, okay, the second thing, stocks do follow sales to some extent. I mean, we've invested in some companies like Nebius and others that don't have earnings yet, but their sales growth is explosive. And Elon's sales growth is next to nothing right now, because he has very little in the way of sales. And I don't see the sales growth coming for quite some time, even though he says it'll be $1 trillion. Well, that would make the stock trading at just 2x sales, if that's true, or maybe 3x sales. I don't think it's true. I think it's a wild. Now we drop to the bottom line. How long will it be before they ever have earnings, profit?
1: Right. And here's the, I mean, here's how to put it in context. I mean, the stock's 3 days old, right? Its first full day of trading was yesterday. And it's already, I mean, I just saw a note that it's about to surpass Amazon as in terms of market cap.
0: Yeah, and it's already bigger than Amazon. With no sales, it's bigger than Amazon.
1: Which is wild. But
0: okay, so.
1: I mean, credit to Elon. I mean, if you want to give credit where credit's due, like, whatever, you know, he's pulled another rabbit out of the hat in this sense. I mean, just massively. The fact is, I mean, he's saw a stat where he's now the, you know, richer than the next four richest people on Earth, which one of those being Jeff Bezos, by the way. So you put all four of them together, and they're at his net worth.
0: He's got to be richer than a lot of countries around the world, right?
1: Yeah, for sure, yeah. I mean,
0: so here's my thing. I do think that he will combine Tesla into it at some point in time. I think that he has to. I'm going to wait and see how sales and earnings grow over the next several months and years, because his concept has not been proven. I find no reason to invest in the company today. That's the decision that I've made. It's like a biotech that has an idea. Well, let's wait till they get to, what do they call it, phase 1 trial, phase 2, phase 3. And I look at it the same way as I do a quantum stock or a nuclear stock. Those are long-term companies that are very, very subject to interest rates and the whims of the news coming out of the company. So I don't see any hurry to get invested. You're speculating right now. There's a hole in the ground with a bunch of liars standing around it saying there's gold down there. I'm going to wait and invest until they strike gold, the first vein of gold, right? And I think that's my approach to SpaceX, and I think that's a prudent approach. I'm a guy who values companies on their earnings and their sales. And if there's no earnings or no sales, how do you value it? I mean, you have the same problem with Bitcoin. How do you value Bitcoin? Gold, at least, we know how much gold there is in the world. It has intrinsic value. It has base. It's so much per ounce for gold anywhere you go in the world. And Bitcoin doesn't have that luxury. It's a total intangible. And for me right now, SpaceX is a total intangible. Now, I think I'm in the minority with that opinion. I think the individual investor is just dying to buy some SpaceX to say they've invested in it. And I'm not going to put it. Why would I put it in a premier growth portfolio when it has no growth? It has prospects for enormous growth. So if you come to me and you say, Bill, I want to invest in your premier growth portfolio, which is having a pretty darn good year, an unbelievable year. Don't trust me. Get the newsletter and see what it's done so far this year. Why? It would be like pulling a guy up, drafting a guy out of high school for the Dodgers, right, and having him bat cleanup on day one when he's a totally unproven player in the major leagues. That's the way I look at it. And that's the way I'm going to play it. So you will not find SpaceX. You're not going to find it in the value portfolio. If it went into any portfolio, it would be in the emerging growth, the most aggressive portfolio of all.
1: But with this capital market capitalization being you know, bigger than probably all the emerging growth companies combined.
0: Yes, because
1: right?
0: most my emerging growth are small cap.
1: Right.
0: And this is now one of the $10 trillion companies around the world. So it just doesn't fit in my way of valuing things. Applied Materials valuation tops the dot-com peak. Now, I've followed Applied Materials for years out of the Bay Area. They were around. Their CEO is Morgan. I can't think. Dan Morgan, Steve Morgan, something like that. And they were around minting the equipment to make chips in the late 90s. And they're still around building the equipment to make chips. Now, not like to the degree that ASM Lithography does, the Netherlands company, but Applied Materials is still a major player in building semiconductors. And we still own it in a couple of our portfolios right now. We'll be right back for the final segment of today's Best Stocks Now show.
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0: Rabini. He served in the administration of former President Bill Clinton. And this guy's going to work at Hudson Bay with Nouriel Roubini. Would I invest money with that? I'd invest in SpaceX before I invested in that firm. But that's just me. NVIDIA. Now, you need to look into this, Barry. A bond offering, okay?
1: Yeah, I saw that.
0: You're not going to get a very good yield on NVIDIA bonds. We're out of time. 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
4: SRN News, I'm Rich Thomason in Washington. Five people are being held in connection with an alleged plot to launch an attack a few days ago at the White House.
5: FBI Director Kash Patel says multiple arrests were made by the agency as it disrupted planned attacks targeting the White House UFC show. The nature of the potential threat has not been disclosed. Additional details are expected to be revealed once charges are unsealed. A law enforcement official familiar with the matter says five people have been arrested from states including Ohio, Missouri, and California. The official spoke to the AP on condition of anonymity to discuss information not yet public. The Secret Service says it worked around the clock to identify those responsible and hold them accountable. Hiya Pinchwani, Washington.
4: Stocks are mixed on Wall Street, with the Dow up 314 points on the NASDAQ, 47 points lower. This is SRN News.
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9: 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If you're a first-time listener, thank you for stopping by. Once again, I'm your host, Josh Lilquist, with my good friend, my good pal, Al Connexon, back on the show today. Al, how you doing?
10: You know what? I'm feeling pretty good, Josh. How about you?
9: I'm feeling pretty good. Do you think the volatility in the market's feeling good?
10: Well, it depends on how you look at it and how you use it. We love it. We love to see this volatility because that equates to opportunity.
9: Well, let's discuss that today here on Investing and Trading Live. Before we do that, our sponsor, Trading Academy. On their 29th year, almost 30, Al, teaching people just like you how to invest and trade. Whether you're brand new to the markets and looking to get started, Trading Academy has physical workshops, local, live, in person, near you. Or if you're a seasoned investor and you're looking for more consistency, Trading Academy is the world leader in financial literacy. And I'm going to be giving away seats a little bit later for investing and trading workshops. Local in your area, just by texting the word trade to the number 210-210. And these are live workshops where we're getting thousands and thousands of people across the country coming in that and responding to Trading Academy that want to better their lives somehow, whether it's time, it could be monetary, who knows, it could be they just want to spend more time with their family, the power of choices. And they're a little confused right now.
10: You're right.
9: And confusion sometimes makes people do nothing. And I want to discuss that today because the volatility that we are seeing right now, it's increasing. Obviously, we've seen a couple down days, you know, nothing really to be worried about. But, as you talked about a couple seconds ago, there's opportunities in any direction. I think a lot of people just don't understand that. And that's why Trading Academy is a world leader in financial education. They have physical locations all across the country, guiding people just like you how to do just that. Manage the volatility. Do that with comfort. Do that with confidence for better choices. So, Al, with this volatility that we are seeing, there's tons of opportunity every single day. You know, matter of fact, on, I believe it was Tuesday, you've seen the market just drop like a rock. It did the same thing last Friday. And so it's bringing a little bit of tension in the air for investors and traders. But sometimes people are like, okay, well, I'm just going to wait to see what happens now. Well, waiting, you just miss those opportunities. So in up markets, down markets, and sideways markets, talk about the tremendous opportunity with this extra volatility that we're seeing right now.
10: Well, you just mentioned something that's very important. You mentioned up, down, and sideways markets. And I think most people have, if you have any kind of knowledge or education or guidance on the markets, is just based on making money or potentially making money when the market goes up. And the market is kind of, you know, I guess kind of sucked you into that feeling of confidence in following that, because it has been up for a while. And we've had some nice moves up, mostly based on kind of the artificial intelligence issue. But we just saw this last week where the market doesn't just go up all the time. And the problem is people aren't prepared for it. The reason that there are some people that are very successful in these markets is that they are prepared before the market changes, before it drops. Basically, you want to own the upside but cap the downside. And people are just, it's kind of like playing offense and defense, but people aren't playing defense. And that's very important in these markets. The volatility that we're seeing, probably more so than we have seen for a long time, but just, you have to understand, volatility doesn't destroy wealth. It just simply moves it from one place to another. And the people that succeed are the people that know how to do that. That understand that when things change, the people that have a lot of money, the big Wall Street firms, the smart money, the whales, or people like Warren Buffett, they move their money where money is treated the best. And here's the thing to really pay attention to, what we want to try to get across to our students, Josh, is that when a stock moves, it's not the news or an event that causes it. It's buyers and sellers. It's mm-hmm. big buyers and big sellers.
9: And there's clues out there to identify that.
10: Well, yeah. And those big buyers and sellers try to hide what they're doing. They have to do that. They can't let everybody know what they're doing, or they will never get filled, whether they're buying or selling at the price they want to achieve. And so what we do with a strategy that our students use, it's called core strategy, is we identify those clues that they're leaving in the market. And this strategy was built by people that worked in that industry. A lot of them were floor traders, hedge fund managers. These are people that understand what we call order flow. So if there are people out there that are doing well, and I think everybody listening would have to agree, there are people that are doing extremely well in these markets. And if that's the case, why not just look at what they're doing, understand what they're doing, and why not just follow what they're doing?
9: Yeah, and as you're mentioning, you know, there are people out there doing well. And how the markets actually work, it's just an exchange of money. And it's an exchange of money from the people that don't know what they're doing to the people that do.
10: Right.
9: Money doesn't get created. Well, technically, I guess, you know, they do create money with the Fed, but in the market,
10: like crazy.
9: Yeah, in the market, money doesn't just get created or doesn't disappear. It just shifts hands
10: right.
9: from one account to another. And you don't see how that works. It's just going in accounts and it's moving in accounts. It's like a revolving account that's moving every day in everybody's account. So that's why you need to have multiple strategies. You know, you mentioned a couple of good things about having offense and also defense. I mean, we have the NBA finals that are, you know, about to be wrapping up, and in any good athlete or sports team, they always say defense wins championships.
10: Right.
9: And that's kind of how you want to have that same mentality in your investing and your trading, whether it's your retirement accounts or regular trading accounts for income, is have defense and offense. But if you have good defense, that defense creates offense, just like it does in sports. And that's why we introduce you to these different techniques and these different concepts that we discuss, these different strategies in these free trading and investing workshops that I like to give away seats to. Now, Trading Academy is the world leader in financial education. They have physical locations near you in your community. If you're listening to the show right now, they actually have an academy near you. And I'd like to invite you to one of their workshops. They have actually several locations where they're hosting these local workshops live, local and in person. You can just come to one of those by texting the word trade to the number 210-210. If you're driving, you might want to pull over. Text the word trade to the number 210-210. And these are classes where we've taught thousands, just like you, our many strategies which are designed to help you make better financial decisions. Text the word trade to the number 210-210 right now for two seats. When you do that, you're going to get a text right back. There will be a link to the landing page. All you got to do is click that link and you can pick your own seat and date there. If you do miss that, we'll make sure Ronnie gives you a call to get that date and time that works the best for you. Text the word trade to the number 210-210. Al, we got a lot more to discuss. As always, we're going to talk about income strategies. We have a lot of people looking for that. Also, retirement strategies, 401k and IRA. This is Josh and Al, Investing and Trading Live. We will be right back.
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1: 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As always, I am your host, Josh Lilquist, with my good friend, Al Connickson, talking about the do's and the don'ts of the financial markets, how to get started if you're brand new and looking for more consistency with those retirement accounts. Trading Academy is the world leader in financial literacy, and they have physical locations in your community. 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We have locations near you where we deliver educational courses on the financial markets, whether it's income strategies or retirement strategies, and helping people just like you get started with both. 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And they're always trying to better themselves somehow. There's always, unfortunately, there's so many get rich quick schemes out there that just aren't really that realistic. Are they possible? Probably, but like Warren Buffett says, nobody wants to get rich slow. And if you want to be able to have an opportunity, the market has strategies designed for income and wealth, and we're going to talk about income in this segment here, but it does take time to build those accounts. I mean, let's be realistic about this. So there are opportunities to use less capital, though, where than you think, because there's leverage in the markets. There's opportunities to do things in the evenings if you want. So the stock market only has those opportunities during the day, 8:30 until 3 o'clock. That's the official market open and close. That's central time, 9:30 and 4, I should say, Eastern time zone. So just the opportunities are really endless when you have strategies and you have assets that can be open 24 hours a day, but also maximizing the efficiency of your capital. So Al, in this segment here, let's talk about that income side of it, okay? Because those listeners that are wanting to have the opportunity to produce income on top of their job, it's going to take being able to do that at different times of day. People have different amounts of time, and being realistic, it doesn't happen in 2 seconds, but you have to have a little bit of time, which everybody can carve out a little bit of time. Hopefully I can inspire people to think about where can you carve out a little bit of time during your day. So what are some of the assets that people have the opportunity to use? And I know we discussed those in these workshops that people are texting into. By the way, we had a lot of people texting in for the class. I mean, we're getting more and more people every single week texting in to these workshops when they text trade to the number 210-210. But talk about those assets, the opportunities, especially with this volatility. I mean, volatility with options is exactly what you need. So Let's discuss that. I'm going to open a can of worms there for you.
2: You mentioned a whole bunch of things.
1: Can you remember even?
2: Yeah. Well,
1: do you remember your name today?
2: Maybe one or two there. I'll check my wallet, check my driver's license on that one. That one I know I can check. But one word you mentioned was time. You know, and if something is important enough to people, they'll find the time to do it. If it's not important, you're just going to come up with an excuse not to do it.
1: It's kind of like that quote from, I believe it was Henry Ford, if you think you can or you think you can't, you're right.
2: You're right. Well, that's exactly right. So you need to maybe, the people that are listening, think, how important is your financial security to you? How important is it to your family? And if it is, maybe you need to do something different than you're doing now. Josh mentioned income and wealth. Those are really the two components of your financial life. If you're still working, yeah, hopefully you get paid to go to work. And why do you get paid? Why do you have a job? Because being alive is not free. There are bills to pay, things to do to maybe enjoy your life. Unfortunately, the majority of the people in this country now live paycheck to paycheck, and that's creating an issue both for living the lifestyle they want now and when they go into retirement. Income, being able to use the markets for income is going to require you to use something different than you're going to use for your long-term wealth portfolio or retirement portfolio. Again, with your job, you get a paycheck, and that paycheck has to come fairly frequently. You can't wait 10 or 20 years to get paid for your job. You have a paycheck that comes, for some people, maybe it's weekly, some people maybe every 2 weeks or maybe once a month. Whatever it is, it's relatively short term. So when you're looking for additional sources of income other than a job, how do you do that where you can have access to something that you get into and out of with the full profit potential short term? They're different assets, and things like the options market. I think Josh mentioned options. The foreign exchange market, we call the Forex market, the futures market. Forex and futures, from a time standpoint, as far as when you can participate, Forex is open 24 hours a day. The futures market almost 24 hours a day. So you have a lot of choices there when you can trade. So if you say, well, I can't trade, I can't be in the market because I work full time and my job is very demanding. Well, you don't work 24 hours a day. So you've got a lot of opportunity with some of these assets that trade on an almost around the clock basis.
1: Well, let's break that down a little bit, Al, because let's just say, I mean, no, they used to say the normal work day was 8 hours. Let's just say it's 10. Okay. So how many hours in a day? There obviously is 24. So 24 minus 10. Get your fingers out, Al. What is that number?
2: Without a calculator, yeah. Being?
1: 14.
2: Well, you got about 14 hours there,
1: okay.
2: Right?
1: Okay. Well, you got to sleep too, right? Let's just say, oh gosh. I mean, most people sleep between 5 and 7 hours. But let's just say you get 8 hours of sleep. And 14 minus 8 would be?
2: 6 hours.
1: Okay. So then there's 6 hours to do whatever you want to do. You got to eat. Let's take an hour to eat. Okay, I'm kind of a slow eater. So there you got five. You have time to build these skills. You have time to trade and invest. It's just, how do you break it down? And like you said, how important is it to you? If it is important to you, you have to learn those skills, those strategies, but the opportunities that exist that you may not have heard about, and the big banks and institutions are using them every single day. These are all available to the public just like you. If you want to learn more about those different opportunities, come into one of these free investing and trading workshops just by texting the word trade to the number 210-210 for two seats, and identify where can you allocate a little bit of your time, and it's your choice. You can allocate as much time as you want or as little time as you want, because there are strategies designed by the market based on the time that you have available to you.
2: Yeah, well, you know, maybe somebody says, well, you know, you've done all this math to show me how many hours a day I have. That's not reality for me. I don't have more than like an hour a day to do something. You know, and a lot of people think, well, you have to spend most of your time in front of a computer if you're going to do this. That's the worst thing you can do. What if there is a strategy based on clarity where you, every time you make a decision, you're being guided by a strategy, by a process that lets you do this with clarity? And maybe it only takes several minutes to put a position together. And then you turn your computer off and just go ahead, let the software do the work for you. And you say, well, what how could I just put something together and just let it go? What if I lose a whole bunch of money? Part of that strategy is showing you how to manage risk, to set up a trade where if you are wrong, which, by the way, we all are sometimes and will be, but if you know that your position is set where if you're wrong, it's only going to be a very small loss, you know, that gives you some comfort to be able to just walk away. And then what about your profit? Well, what if the strategy has you set up a trade or an investment where your profit is identified? And when that profit level is hit, you're automatically out of that trade. So basically, there's three parts to every trade. There's an entry, there's an exit if you're wrong, and there's an exit if you're right. With our strategy, our core strategy, all three of those are defined. So you can turn your computer off, go out, and feel very comfortable that you're protected because you set this trade up the proper way.
1: I'm glad you brought that, you know, but what if I do this? What if I do that? And let's be real, there's a large amount of people that feel that way about everything that they do.
2: Mm-hmm.
1: But imagine this. Imagine you had a strategy that eliminated the what ifs and you knew exactly what would happen no matter which direction it went. Imagine if you had that. And that's what Trading Academy really specializes in, is making this comfortable for every type of person, personality. That way, you know, you have engineers that have to have everything in place before they can make any decisions. I know engineers that are friends that they can't even walk down the stairs of their house before doing seven things the same way every single day. And some of you listening right now are probably saying, yep, that's me. Mm-hmm. But that's the reality of it. And that's why there are strategies designed for all those different personalities, because everybody thinks differently. But if you can have that step-by-step approach, when to get in, when to get out, how to manage your capital the proper way, imagine you had that confidence to do that.
2: Right.
1: And that's what we discuss. What are those opportunities in these investing and trading workshops that we do live, local, and in person?
2: Yeah, you know, you mentioned what ifs. What ifs kind of equates to emotions. And most people, when they're talking about what if this happens, what if that happens, basically you're letting fear of something that may never happen dictate what you do. But what if you could control those emotions? Because that is a big part of being successful as a trader or investor, is not letting your emotions get involved in your decision-making process. The strategy that we teach our students is, as Josh mentioned, it's a step-by-step process, rules-based process that you're going to follow on everything that you do. By doing that, by having that step-by-step process, it makes it more mechanical, takes the emotions out of making the decisions. And what you're going to find over time is that you will do much better if you don't let your emotions be part of what you're doing.
1: Yeah, and everybody has emotions.
2: And you're born with emotions. You can't just turn your emotions off.
1: Yep,
2: so somehow you have to control them, and that's a big part of what we show our students how to do.
1: Yeah, imagine if you had that confidence. Yeah, let's just say you're driving to work right now. You're sitting at home, and you're getting ready for work or whatever that may be, and you just want to be like, man, I wish I had an opportunity so I didn't have to work this on this Saturday or this Sunday or whatever that challenge is that you have. I mean, you know, we grow up and I used to know a lot of people that did construction, and I still do. And they hate Sundays because they knew Sunday they had to start packing their lunch and start getting their boots ready and everything and going to work. Right. And they hated it. Yep. And that's what people want to be able to do, is have that freedom of choice to do what they want when they want. But it takes a specialized skill.
2: Yep.
1: And that's what trading and investing is. It is a specialized skill, just like anything that you do in your life. You know, playing the guitar is a specialized skill. Gardening, matter of fact, is a specialized skill. Having a koi pond is a specialized skill. Did you know that? I actually built a koi pond a few years ago, and I just didn't have that skill because all my koi, let's just say they're no longer.
2: Yeah.
1: So I wasn't the best skilled at that.
2: Yeah.
1: So if you wanted to learn more on the skills needed for investing and trading, we do have investing and trading workshops. Live, local, and in person. Trading Academy is the world leader in financial education, bringing the don't know hows to the how do you actually do that, and bringing that confidence back to you, the choices that you want to make. So to come into one of these investing and trading workshops, I want to give away some seats to that right now. Text the word trade to the number 210-210 right now for two seats for an investing and trading workshop live, local and in person near you. Al teaches these. I teach these as well. We have a good time talking about income strategies, retirement strategies, which we'll talk about next in these investing and trading workshops. But most importantly, how do you do that with confidence? Text the word trade to the number 210-210 right now. When you do that, you will get a text right back. It'll be an automatic text, and there's going to be a link so you can pick your own seat and date for that workshop. You can do it yourself. Text the word trade, and you'll get that link to the number 210-210, and you can pick your seat in the weekdays, weekends. Anybody can attend, and if you miss that, we'll make sure Ronnie gives you a call for those free workshops. Text the word trade to the number 210-210. Al, we got a lot more to discuss. Let's talk about retirement accounts, having the confidence to do that, and bringing those what-ifs to I'm confident making this decision. This is Josh and Al, Investing and Trading Live. We will be right back. 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You're invited to a free, high-impact trading and investing workshop happening live in your area. 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Whether you're brand new or you've tried trading before, this workshop will show you how to think bigger, act smarter, and stay ahead of the game. 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
1: 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I am your host, Josh Lilliquist. On the last segment, we talked about those income strategies and trying to remove those what-ifs to confidence investing in your investing and trading. A lot of people live off what-ifs, but if you had a strategy, imagine this, you had a strategy that eliminated those what-ifs. You knew when you were going to get in, when to get out, proper risk management. So that way you can walk away from your computer and let it execute automatically for you when you're protected on both ends. And Trading Academy is the world leader in financial education, financial literacy, bringing these what-ifs and eliminating that and changing that to confidence, Al, in your investing and trading. They have local academies near you in your community, and they host investing and trading workshops live, local, and in person. 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Text the word trade to the number 210-210. 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
2: Right.
1: Now, you look at the stock market, the overall market, yes, we're still at all-time highs, even though we had some volatility this week and some, you know, decent-sized drops. It's not phasing anybody. Let's be real. Now, let's look at a couple stocks here. Let's start with NVIDIA, from the highs down about 14%. Apple, not quite as bad, but Apple is down about 9%. Tesla, from their highs, down about 23%. I don't even want to bring this one up, but Nike, down about 75% from their highs. Coinbase, also not looking too good. I mean, if, in my very biased opinion, depending on what direction you're looking to do. But this one, Coinbase down about 64% from their highs. Meta down about 27% from their highs. So those are just some high flyers, we'll call it. You know, since we're talking about some of the Magnificent Seven, let's find Netflix here. I didn't look at Netflix earlier, but let's see what we got with Netflix. Al, do you know what Netflix is down right now?
2: I do not.
1: Well, let's type it in here. Netflix is not looking too good. Is also down about 38% from their highs, and that's usually a more volatile stock.
2: Mm-hmm.
1: So those are some stocks that almost everybody knows, and the majority they were all down. Now, what is propping this market up then? I mean, you got to really think about what is actually propping this market. And if a lot of people have stocks in their portfolio, they're not doing as well as they might think they are. So there are ways and different strategies to not be in just stocks, especially in a retirement account. Mm-hmm. You can do options on stocks.
2: Exactly.
1: Which there's strategies to collect premiums. So you don't really care where price goes. You have to have the right strike price, which we'll discuss, you know, what some of those opportunities are in these workshops. But when you're in just a one directional strategy in one asset, which would be stocks, and which that's probably the majority of the public, that's very risky, if you ask me, because over time, we know those strategies don't really work that well over time, because your returns keep getting lower and lower and lower. Now, let's discuss, you know, you have the options market to utilize stocks, you have other opportunities with currencies and the futures market. What are some of the other opportunities that people have? Because let's be real, these stocks are, a lot of the big names are down, and people are probably down further than they think. But there are also potential buying opportunities when it's actually cheap. So what does an investor, or we'll call it an investor, do since we're talking about retirement accounts? What do they do to make smart decisions in their retirement accounts, but actually have the confidence doing that?
2: Well, you know, we're not saying you should not have a stock portfolio, because
1: They have their place.
2: Well, they have their place, but you need to be able to find the right stocks, and you need to be able to find the right time to get into them. And you need to be able to know how to protect those. Like you mentioned Netflix. Well, when Netflix hit its high, there was a way that people could have protected that. They wouldn't have had to even sell the stock, but they could have had basically the same thing as an insurance policy. If you have a large portfolio of a number of stocks, and you're not playing, like we said before, playing defense, if you don't have the knowledge to use the strategies to protect those assets, then when the market does correct or crash, then you're going to see your portfolio basically a good part of it disappear.
1: Well, just breaking that down a little further with Netflix, you know, there are probably a lot of listeners or people that have held Netflix from, we'll say, I don't know, 2022, and it went up 698%. Right. So let's call it 700%. Now it being down almost half of that, people have lost half of what they had. So like you're talking about, there are strategies to protect those gains.
2: Right.
1: You know, several strategies to do with options if you hold these bigger stocks that have had historical gains.
2: Right. It's all part of managing your portfolio, managing trades. Those are the things that we teach our students too. But here's the other thing. Josh, a lot of these stocks, the stocks that have really driven this market, are very high priced. So if most of the people in the country are living paycheck to paycheck, how do they afford to buy those stocks? That's another one of the reasons that you want to learn how to generate additional income. Once you learn that, once you have that, you've mastered that strategy, the income strategy, you can use the market sort of like an ATM machine. Not only can you use additional income while you're still working, to maybe elevate your lifestyle, but maybe you take some of that and you start to invest in some of these stocks. And again, you have to know the way to identify the right ones, but it's more than just identifying the right stock or the right company. It's identifying the right time to get into it and then how to manage that position once you're in it. But I think it really points to the importance of income, because the wealth part of your portfolio, of your life, the retirement part, really is dependent on your ability to generate more income. You know, if you if your paycheck just pays for all the bills that you have every month, maybe a little bit of fun, hopefully, and there's none or very little left to put into a retirement account, by the time you retire, that retirement account's not going to look too good. Well, there are ways that you can do things differently to make sure that, you know, you have that additional income. So when you do retire, you realize, you know what, I either have enough money in my retirement account or I now know how to generate income, so it doesn't make that much difference how much I have in my retirement account. Now, what if there was a strategy you could use that really combines three of the most important parts of what you need in a what we would consider to be an ideal retirement account? One that protects your assets, one that pays you, in other words, you have an ongoing source of income, and then one that multiplies what you have in that retirement account. That's a strategy that we have. We can talk to you about that in these classes that Josh has been talking about. But we have a lot of people come in who maybe had businesses and they sold a business or maybe sold some properties. They've got some money. They need to know what to do with it. They want to protect it because when we see this kind of volatility, a lot of people that started with a large amount of money end up with not a large amount of money because they didn't manage the risk. They didn't manage their portfolios properly. So that three-part process, it's protecting what you have, paying you an ongoing source of income, and then multiplying the returns that you can get in that portfolio. That's what our strategy called strategic income will provide. Unfortunately, Josh, most people go to the kind of the old standby, mutual funds. Yeah. You know, and they think that because they have somebody managing those accounts that they're going to do well. Here's the problem. 89.9% of all large cap mutual funds underperformed the S&P 500 in 2025. That's almost 90%. If you look out, you stretch it out to 15 years, because what most advisors say, if you just hold on to something for 15 years or longer, you'll do well. Over 15 years, that got worse. Over 90% of the large cap active equity funds lagged the index. Over 20 years, 94% of all domestic funds underperformed the S&P 500. So what people have been led to believe is the way to go is not providing the returns they get. What it is providing basically is locking you into keeping your money with a broker or one of the brokerage firms so they can continue to make money off of you.
1: Yeah, and that's the kind of the reality is you have to be doing the same strategies as the institutions and banks are doing. People are running right out of money, and it's because you're being told to do certain things. And imagine you have the opportunity or even the skill, which would be the next step,
2: right,
1: is have the skills to do that same thing, to do the things that you want to do for the choices that you want to make. And we talk about those retirement strategies, retirement opportunities in these investing and trading workshops, and that we have live, local, and in person near you. Text the word trade to the number 210-210 right now for two seats for that. In these classes, we'll talk about retirement accounts, retirement strategies, and the opportunities that you actually have that you may not know about. Text the word trade to the number 210-210 right now for two seats. Al, we're going to tie it all together coming up in the next segment here. Folks, stay tuned. Do not turn that dial. This is Josh and Al, Investing and Trading Live. We will be right back. What if the next chapter of your life could be the one where everything changes? For so many, investing feels confusing, overwhelming, even impossible. But the truth is, wealth isn't just for the lucky or the elite. It's for anyone willing to learn the rules of the game. 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
1: 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As always, each and every week, right here on the old radio waves, I am your host, Josh Lilquist. On the last segment, we discussed those opportunities with retirement accounts, the downfall of mutual funds, which underperform the market. That's what, according to the sources on the old WWW. And, the opportunities we have with stocks, but using those in options. I discussed some of the high flyers or the well-known stocks that aren't doing so well right now. I think I better talk about a couple that are doing well. I'll do that here in a second just to even it out a little bit. But we had a lot of people texting in for these investing and trading workshops that Trading Academy hosts live, local, and in person near you. 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So let's talk about a couple stocks that are doing well. You look at, interesting enough, the banking stocks are doing well. You have, let's start with Goldman Sachs, right around the $1,000 per share. And they actually are, pretty much at their highs. I mean, they have been doing very well over the course of since November of 2023, up about, we'll call it 232% roughly. So, and they are near their highs right now. So Goldman Sachs looking, we'll say looking pretty well. So that is an opportunity, as Al was talking about, if people are holding Goldman Sachs, to learn the skills of options to protect those gains. So that way, if they want to keep it, there's ways for premium collecting, and we'll discuss those opportunities in these workshops. You look at Bank of America, right around the $54.50 to $5 mark, which also is right at their highs as well. And from, we'll call it, since 2020, they're up about almost 200%. So I would say not doing too bad. So as Al was alluding to in the last segment, strategies with options to protect and keep those gains, and have opportunities for downside pressure if that happens, but also have the upside opportunity there as well. So we discussed those in these investing and trading workshops. So I had to bring a couple stocks out there just to even it out a little bit, because I don't want to feel, be so negative out there, because there are some stinky stocks out there, but there are, there's a lot of them out there, but there's some stocks that are doing very well as well. So on this next segment here, Al, we have the income strategies we talked about in the last, two segments ago. Then we had the retirement strategies. Now you got to tie it all together, because I got to ask you a question.
2: Okay.
1: Which one is more important, income or wealth?
2: They're both extremely important. But yeah, as I mentioned before, it's hard to create the wealth unless you have the income part done.
1: Yeah.
2: You need to master that income part, but they're both important.
1: Yeah.
2: You
1: so know, when is the best time to start both of them then?
2: About 10 years ago.
1: Okay. If you missed that opportunity, when would be the next opportunity?
2: Well, today. I would say today. Hey, if you're busy today, listen, start tomorrow.
1: Yeah. But there's always a reason someone's going to find and say that they're too busy to do something. Yeah. We talked about that in the first segment, right? There's opportunities with time. So it's so imperative to, when you have opportunities, to capitalize on them. And that's the challenges that people have. So I want to, you know, take a moment to help. Hopefully we can inspire people to get started, because you have, as we talked about, I believe it was in the first or second segment. Boy, my memory is going. We just did this, you know, today, that we were talking about the banks, institutions. They're always successful.
2: Right.
1: And the markets are just an exchange of money from the people that don't know what they're doing to the people that do.
2: Absolutely.
1: So let's tie it all together, Al. Obviously, there's one thing, well, probably a couple components to something that you need, but you need a strategy. So you need steps within that strategy. So Let's talk through a little bit what it takes to have a strategy. And I know we discussed some of these components in these investing and trading workshops when people text trade to the number 210-210 and they go through that. But what are some of the components that you need in an investing and trading plan? But also, how do you learn how to do that?
2: Okay, the components that you need in it are basically going to be dependent upon you. You know, where
1: so it's customizable.
2: It is has to be customizable. But unfortunately, Wall Street basically just has a one-size-fits-all strategy for most people. That's not going to be what's going to be in your best interest. You are everybody's a little bit different. Everybody's starting from a different position financially. Everybody wants to be in a different position. And what we want you to do is tell us what that future position is. Let's look at where you are now. And then what's your dream? What's your financial dream? And then a strategy can be put together that is based on that, on what your goals, what your dreams are. So number one, we need to know where you want to go financially, where you want to be financially. And then a little bit about you personally, so we can make sure that we're putting a strategy together you feel comfortable with. That strategy should be, and the education that we provide with the skills to use that education should provide a plan that has you prepared for whatever's happening in the market, whether it's going up, whether it's going down. If you're in retirement and you have a certain amount of money that you're counting on, what if something happens? What if something happens maybe to you physically or medically? What if there's a divorce? And I'm telling you, in the last 2 months, I've seen probably 5 or 6 people come in that got divorced after the couple went into retirement, and it's put them in a very precarious position. They
1: well,
2: need
1: unfortunately,
2: to rebuild.
1: Al, let's be real. Isn't the divorce rate though over 50%?
2: It's way up there. In fact, a lot of younger people now are bypassing the marriage part. They're just not doing it.
1: Mm-hmm.
2: Let's say that you have a situation where you need additional income. What you're getting and what your plan is providing isn't enough. That's where that plan should include ways that you can do that. If you need to increase your rate of return, maybe you have to use more of the income strategies we talked about. But we'll help you with that. Part of what a trading academy does for the students is be with them basically for the rest of their life. Make a commitment to be with you, to guide you, support you, and help you follow the path that we have determined that is going to be the best one for you.
1: So obviously you need a plan. And if you need help with that plan, or you're not sure where to get started, how to do that, we discuss what that might look like. And we introduce you to that starting point in these investing and trading workshops. And it does take some action, and that action is getting started. That's sometimes the hardest thing to do.
2: That is the hardest part, Josh. It's taking that first step. Once you do that, then the journey becomes much easier. You've gone from a crawl to a walk to a run.
1: So let's bypass the and speed that up and help people get started. And to do that, just by coming into one of these investing and trading workshops, text the word trade to the number 210-210 right now for two seats for an investing and trading workshop, live, local, and in person near you. We have actually multiple locations in your community if you're listening to the radio show right now. Text the word trade to the number 210-210. So now we know that you need to have a plan.
2: Right.
1: Well, everybody's like, "Oh yeah, I'm gonna go build a plan now." Yep. Well, if you're not sure how to do that, you don't just want to guess. For example, you have a lot of people that are golfers, and you can go practice and practice and practice and have a plan all you want. If you never actually built the skill of golf, you're probably not gonna get any better. There's a difference between practicing and practicing right. So that goes the same way with investing and trading. How do you actually build the skills then? What are some of the components that you need to do or have to build the skills of investing and trading?
2: Yeah, part of building the skills, Josh, is putting into use the plan that's put together for you. So when you take a class, before you actually start using your own money, you want to do numerous demo trades, maybe trade 50 to 100, 200 times before you actually start using your money. But do that with the guidance of somebody who has already proven their success as a trader or investor. The great thing for us, a lot of these people that are successful professional traders, they went through a process for they were going through the trials and the errors, and they already know how to avoid those errors. So when you learn from somebody who is at that point, you kind of bypass some of the process that they went through. You don't have to go through that.
1: So to bring it down in a nutshell, you have to find somebody who knows what they're doing and essentially do what they do.
2: Exactly.
1: And it's kind of like having a mentor, and that's what Trading Academy has, is mentors to do that. To get started, to learn more about different mentoring and learn more from people that are in the markets and understand really how to teach it as well, text the word trade to the number 210-210 for two seats to get started with your trading and investing journey. Al, hit them up with today's tip of the week.
2: Well, people that wait for the perfect time are almost all still waiting. Time is going to pass regardless. You know, the important thing, the variable, is what you do with it. You know, your future is being built one decision at a time, whether you're aware of it or not. Financial success is almost never built in a minute. It's repetition of successful actions over time. If you accept that and you want to achieve financial success, time is an issue. And the longer you wait, the slimmer your chance to achieve it become.
1: I like that. Basically, it's don't wait for the iron to get hot to strike. Make the iron hot by striking. Come into one of these investing and trading workshops just by texting the word trade to the number 210-210 right now for two seats, live, local, and in person. 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
5: 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Yum Brands, the owner of Taco Bell, KFC, and Habit Burger, is selling its long-struggling pizza chain, Pizza Hut. It's going to sell it in two parts. Its China business will be sold to an entity there for $1.2 billion, the rest being bought by Connecticut-based Long Range Capital for $1.5 billion. Now, Pizza Hut has gotten creamed by rival Domino's and even Papa John's in menu innovation, marketing, ordering technology, and delivery. On Wall Street today, stocks are mixed, mostly higher. The Dow building on yesterday's record closing high, thanks in part to the U.S. and Iran preparing to sign an interim peace deal on Friday. And shares of SpaceX higher again today, now up about 10%. The Dow, 0.75% higher. The Nasdaq down by a third. The S&P down just very slightly. And with that peace deal about to free up a lot of crude, oil is down almost 5%, $77 a barrel. And tennis superstar Serena and Venus Williams are back in the spotlight, securing a wild card spot to compete in women's doubles at Wimbledon this year. Tom Busby, Bloomberg Radio.
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8: I would say what we've seen in the sort of imprimatur that Trump 1.0 left is a preference for minilateralism and bilateral deals, with the emphasis on deal, rather than some of the maxilateral agreements that we had, right? The architecture of the WTO, et cetera. And so we've seen this penchant for the president really come to life in the second term of this preference to make deals that are of mutual benefit, but of maximum benefit for the American people. So I think that's still the narrative that he's couching this in. Of course, this is taking place against the backdrop of the G7. So, of course, our traditional allies that are present there, be it Europeans, be it Japan, are also going to be wondering the extent to which this diplomatic round will lead to lasting peace and therefore a cessation to inflation for these economies.
9: Given the black swan that has been dealt to the global economy with this war in Iran, the U.S. economy seems better than good, doesn't it? It seems like in terms of people have jobs, they're spending money, and I don't know. Inflation's an issue, but most people are dealing with it. How do you think about that?
8: Well, Paul, thanks. I would say black swan, maybe not. If you go back to Donald Rumsfeld,
9: okay,
8: you know, there are known unknowns, yep, there are unknown unknowns, and this was probably a known unknown, okay, right? We called this last summer, yep, after Operation Hammer, and I think probably some people in the United States underestimated the extent to which oil could be held at the price where it is.
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10: This is the Bloomberg Business of Entertainment report. One of the biggest pop stars of this century has cut ties with his music label of the last 15 years. Ed Sheeran is looking to reset his career after parting ways with Warner Music Group. Sheeran was at the top of his game in 2017. His tour then grossed $776 million, the biggest tour in music history at the time. But his two most recent albums haven't seen the same success, and his draw as a touring act has fallen off. That said, it's rare for major artists to leave their record label when times are tough.
11: What did I miss?
10: Just look at Drake, who released a new album with Universal Music Group, a label he's suing. Bloomberg says labels that have delivered hit records have an advantage in keeping an act when their contract expires. They can return ownership of an artist's work. Under Sheeran's last deal with Warner, he got the right to reclaim his master recordings over time. Lisa Mateo, Bloomberg Radio.
11: From the state courts.
12: Tell us a little about the facts of the case.
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0: War has not fully come to an end. Arachi adds, further Israeli attacks on Lebanon will be considered by us as a violation of the Memorandum of Understanding.
1: That is correspondent Charles de la Desmond, Wall Street. Right now, the Dow is up 433 points. This is SRN News.
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0: Here's something most Medicare agents won't say. Most of them can't show you all your options. 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And that can save you a lot of money. We heard from Mary in Virginia, who was paying over $400 a month. Chapter helped her switch to a plan for $168. 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And listen, you only get certain windows of time to make this decision. If you miss it, you could be stuck with the wrong plan for an entire year. But here's the good news. Chapter's services are completely free to you. So don't settle for limited options or guess your way through this. Just dial #250 and say Medicare. That's #250 and say Medicare.
1: With SRN News, I'm Bob Agnew in Washington. Iran's top diplomat says today the tentative deal to end the war between the U.S. and Iran will require Israel to withdraw from Lebanon. That's a condition Israel has already rejected. Iran's foreign minister said today that Israel's occupation of parts of South Lebanon would violate the deal. Israel is there because it's trying to clamp down on the Iran-backed Hezbollah rebels that have been firing missiles at Israeli civilians. U.S. allies at the Group of Seven summit are pushing the war in Ukraine back on President Trump's agenda. The European conflict has taken a back seat of late because of the focus on the war in Iran, which hopefully is soon to be over. The bond markets will be keeping a close eye on the Federal Reserve tomorrow as it holds its first policy setting session with the new Fed chairman, Kevin Warsh, at the helm. On Wall Street right now, the Dow Jones Industrial Average up 425 points. This is SRN News.
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0: Completely laser focusing is the number one key to becoming debt free. 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I'm going to use credit card points. And that's what most Americans do. It is not a math problem as much as it is an emotional decision and this incredible focus.
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2: 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From the JTR Roofing Studios, this afternoon is mostly sunny with a high of 72.
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1: With SRN News, I'm Bob Agnew in Washington. Iran's top diplomat today says that the tentative deal to end the war with the U.S. would require Israel to withdraw from Lebanon. That's a condition Israel has already rejected. Iran's foreign minister says the Israeli occupation of southern Lebanon would violate the deal. Their contradictory interpretations threaten to sink the agreement and lead to the resumption of all-out war. U.S. allies at the Group of Seven summit are pushing the war in Ukraine back on President Trump's agenda. The European conflict has of late been moved to the back burner due to the world's focus on Iran. The bond market set to keep a close eye on the Federal Reserve tomorrow. It's going to be holding its first policy meeting with its new Fed chairman, Kevin Warsh, leading things. Observers anxious to know whether Warsh will seek to raise interest rates to tame inflation or cut them, as President Trump has been demanding. On Wall Street right now, the Dow is up about 400 points. This is SRN News.
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0: Completely laser focusing is the number one key to becoming debt free. 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
4: With SRN News, I'm Bob Agnew in Washington. Law enforcement officials say they disrupted planned attacks meant to target the USA cage fighting show staged at the White House this past weekend, and multiple people are now in custody. Vice President J.D. Vance says there's no question about it. It was a planned terrorist attack brought on by people who disagree with the current government.
5: This is what happens when people turn the rhetoric up so loud that disagreeing with somebody is a cause for violence. That's the place that we've come to, unfortunately, with too much of our political rhetoric. We got to tell everybody to tone it down.
4: Vance appearing on the Fox News channel's Hannity. With the prospects of an end to the war with Iran, gas prices should come down soon.
6: If this deal pans out, if the strait reopens for the rest of the summer, it could mean gas prices that stay below $4 a gallon nationally.
4: And that is Patrick DeHaan with GasBuddy.com. In international markets, oil prices are down today about $3.50 a barrel. 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
8: 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I wanted to do it as cheap as possible.
9: You're so, he's so romantic.
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15: Welcome back to The Ramsey Show in the Fairwinds Credit Union studio. Elizabeth is in Grand Rapids. Hi, Elizabeth. How are you?
16: Oh, I'm good. How are you?
15: Better than I deserve. 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
16: I have a question, a quandary. 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Should I put my Social Security in the bank with our joint account?
15: How old are you guys?
16: He's 56 and I'm 55.
17: How long have y'all been living like this?
15: Did you say 66 and 65?
17: 55.

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1: With SRN News, I'm Bob Agnew in Washington. Iran's top diplomat says that the tentative deal to end the war with the U.S. will require Israel to withdraw from Lebanon. That's a condition Israel has already rejected. Iran's foreign minister said today that Israel's presence in South Lebanon violates the deal. The contradictory interpretations threatening to sink the agreement and lead to the resumption of all-out war. Israel is in that part of the world because that's where the Hezbollah terrorists hole up and fire their missiles at Israeli civilians on a regular basis. U.S. allies at the Group of Seven summit pushing the war in Ukraine back onto President Trump's agenda. The European conflict of late has been moved to the back burner due to the world's focus on Iran. The bond market set to keep a close eye on the Federal Reserve tomorrow as it holds its first policy meeting with the new Fed Chairman Kevin Warsh at the helm. On Wall Street at the close, it was a Dow up 329 points. This is SRN News.
2: 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From the JTR Roofing Studios, weather this afternoon is a high of 72.
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7: With the Bloomberg Business of Sports Report, I'm Charlie Pellett. Mexican President Claudia Sheinbaum says FIFA should reflect on the high cost of tickets for the 2026 World Cup, as many have called the price far out of reach for the vast majority of Mexicans. Sheinbaum told journalists that soccer should be much more than a business. This year's World Cup is the first since prediction markets like Kalshi and Polymarket exploded to popularity as a new way to bet on sports, but a growing number of countries are making it harder to access the platforms offering those bets. Spain, Indonesia, and India have joined the growing list of countries, including most of the European Union and large parts of Asia, that have put in place temporary or permanent measures to cut off access to the Kalshi and Polymarket websites and apps. The Bulls have hired Thiago Splitter as coach after he served as the interim coach for the Trailblazers this season. And that's the Bloomberg Business of Sports Report. I'm Charlie Pellett.
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9: I would say what we've seen in the sort of imprimatur that Trump 1.0 left is a preference for minilateralism and bilateral deals, with the emphasis on deal, rather than some of the maxilateral agreements that we had, right? The architecture of the WTO, etc. And so we've seen this penchant for the president really come to life in the second term, of this preference to make deals that are of mutual benefit, but of maximum benefit for the American people. So I think that's still the narrative that he's couching this in. Of course, this is taking place against the backdrop of the G7. So, of course, our traditional allies that are present there, be it Europeans, be it Japan, are also going to be wondering the extent to which this diplomatic round will lead to lasting peace and therefore a cessation to inflation for these economies.
10: Given the black swan that has been dealt to the global economy with this war in Iran, the U.S. economy seems better than good, doesn't it? It seems like people have jobs, they're spending money. I don't know. Inflation's an issue, but most people are dealing with it. How do you think about that?
9: Well, Paul, thanks. I would say black swan, maybe not. If you go back to Donald Rumsfeld.
10: Okay.
9: You know, there are known unknowns, yep. There are unknown unknowns, and this was probably a known unknown, okay. Right? We called this last summer after Operation Hammer, and I think probably some people in the United States underestimated the extent to which oil could be held at the price where it is.
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0: 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Today we are speaking with Lawrence Hulse, the founder of Onward Opportunities. This is a rare beast in this relatively recent launch of a long-only trust which specializes in UK small caps, one of the most unpopular parts of the global stock market. So we talk about why he launched into this sector, how he's done it, and how he makes his returns. Lawrence, thanks for joining us today. It's very nice to have you with us.
1: Good afternoon, and thank you for having me here at the European headquarters of Bloomberg.
0: Where everyone wants to be. Now, listen, we've got you on today because you've done something really interesting. You have actually, in really an appalling environment for the investment trust industry, managed to launch a new one. And not only did you do it, but it's actually gone quite well. So tell us about why you did that and how you did it.
1: I had spent 8 or 9 years at a business called Gresham House Asset Management. I was on the UK equities team there, investing in UK smaller companies. We had a good performance track record as a team. And it came to sort of late 2021, 2022. And I really observed that the world, the financial world, as well as the wider world, was changing quite fundamentally. And that really hung around interest rates. You'd had, for the first period of my career when I was there, cheap money, lots of it, and it was really a multiple expansion market. Whereas I had been taught to invest during my time at Gresham House around catalysts and engagement and being a truly active manager. And in, you know, in a world of rising interest rates, as was about to happen and went on to happen, those elements of an investment thesis become much more important because you can't, and as many high profile managers are finding out at the moment, you can no longer rely on multiple expansion and liquidity to drive a thesis. And I spotted really a good old fashioned gap in the market to do this for investors, for clients, using my experience at Gresham House, the time I spent there. They had a fantastic journey of growing products for clients. I got to witness that, take part in it. I was one of the original employees. And I combined that with the sort of stock picking techniques I'd learned there to launch a fund. And here we are.
0: So you thought you would launch into one of the most unpopular part of global markets, UK small caps, the one place that has been so cheap for so long. We've talked about them on this podcast for so long. We're constantly saying UK small and mid caps are ridiculously cheap. You really need to buy them before somebody else does. But it never really happens. This stuff just stays cheap. And it's also a relatively crowded market, getting smaller. But when you launched, there were still quite a few funds, and still are actually, trying to operate in this smaller mid-cap area and in the main kind of failing.
1: You're right. There are quite a few, but we've been outperforming the majority of them, and at points in the first 3 years of our fund's life, outperforming them materially. And that really loops back to what I was describing before. We have got a slightly different or more specific specialist way of investing in these companies. And yes, many of them remain difficult and cheap, but some clearly aren't given our investment returns since we launched. And it comes back to this idea of, I call them the gems amongst the rubble. Yeah. It is undoubtedly a difficult market. Yeah. That slightly appealed to the contrarian in me to have a go and resign and try and launch this at 29 years of age. We just about did, and it's gone on to good things since. But and I know you talked about this on the podcast before, therein lies the opportunity. Mm. I think the thing I'd love to add today for the listeners beyond what's been talked about in previous podcasts, which is around how cheap it is. I think that's just the start of any investment thesis. I think what we've been showing and demonstrating alongside some other fund managers is actually what can you buy within that value?
0: Yeah.
1: And if you have a strategy like ours that is pretty concentrated, pretty hands-on, my sister who's an artist calls it brutalist investing, it's pretty pointy, it's pretty active, it's pretty energetic, but it delivers outperformance by foraging, rummaging and finding those gems. And you know, we have a really eclectic portfolio today of, you know, some of these companies are capitalized at less than 50 million, but their clients are some of the biggest companies in the world.
0: Well, let's come back to that in a minute. I want to come back to exactly how you invest, how you find the companies, and I want to talk about a couple specifically. But before we do that, I want to stick with the structure of the fund. I mean, the first thing to ask being, you know, who are your investors? Because one of the things that you hear constantly in the investment trust business is that you've got to have 400 million, 500 million, maybe at this point even 600 million to get any wealth managers in, for example. So to get those flows, you need to be pretty big. So if you're down at the much smaller end of that, you're really only looking at retail investors.
1: That is the law. And yes, I think I was told it so many times. I would sort of wake up in the night seeing those words on my bedroom wall. But what we've shown is that there is a different way. And if you listen to someone like Andrew McHattie, who's quite a spokesperson in the industry, or Jonathan Davis, we were on his podcast recently, we've actually done something quite revolutionary in building a trust almost from the ground up, brick by brick, as you point out. And we actually have managed to convince some wealth managers with our pitch and our approach and our background and our performance that it's okay to just dip the toe. You had a podcast out, what's the future like for wealth managers? And there was a lot of talk about being engaged with your clients and taking them on a journey to demonstrate the value you're adding for them beyond a kind of robotic solution. I would take that a step further. Many, many industries, and as a relatively younger fund manager, I witness and experience this. Things are becoming experiential. And, even restaurants now, they're almost an experience to be successful. There's a little bit of that about this investment product, this fund. If listeners go on the website, they'll hopefully pick up on some quite fresh branding. It's designed to be very accessible, relatable. We have a dynamic, energetic board, who work for some pretty big hitters, Bill Ackman, Guy Hans. And because that's what's great about investment trusts. They can and are accessible.
0: Mm.
1: There's no minimum investment. There's no sort of hurdle. The minimum investment is the share price and having a retail investment platform. Rathbones, Callanish Capital, GPIM, they're all wealth managers that have now disclosed a greater than 5% stake. We had some seed money from my mothership, their clients, Dowgate Wealth, who are a specialist boutique private client business. And then the rest really was high net worth, sophisticated investors that I had met along the way in my career and really convinced to back something slightly entrepreneurial, slightly different, and then promised to thank them with outperformance, which we've so far just about managed to do.
0: So far so good. Okay. And they'll do that, those wealth managers, even though it's expensive. It has to be expensive because it's small, right? But if you look at the investment trust environment now, most people are kind of trending down to 0.7%, 0.6%, but at your size, you're still 1.5%.
1: They are trending down on costs, and costs are input and the output is investment performance. I think it's well documented on this show, amongst many others, some of the struggles of active management. And one of them has been performance. And I talked about interest rates and spotting a gap in the market to quit my job and do this. Another thing I became aware of, and this isn't a criticism, it was an observation, as Gresham House grew, it became a big business itself. And we were starting to look after various funds across a team, and it was becoming a bit thinly spread. I want to be solely focused on this and make it a life's work. And to do that requires, full time and overtime of myself, the lead manager and the founder, but also the investment committee, which we'll hope to talk about later. We need to build out the team over time to dilute key man risk and add resource. And this is a sort of specialist high-end product and is priced accordingly. That will rule out a large swathe of investor, but the reality is this strategy can never be big enough to attract large swathes of investors.
0: Yeah. Okay. Well, on that same subject, tell me about the performance fee, because I have to say, as everyone listening to this podcast knows, I really, really disapprove of performance fees on the basis that outperformance should be its own reward, because you charge ad valorem, and as the fund gets bigger and bigger and bigger, so does the income of the fund manager. So a performance fee shouldn't, I think, really be necessary. But what you've got is 12.5% over a 6% hurdle. And is that 6% nominal or real?
1: So a couple of points there. This fund can't get bigger and bigger. Realistically, it will never be bigger than 200, maybe in the fullness of time, 250 million, adjusting for inflation and asset price growth. So again, to that point around keeping the team aligned, fully resourced, fully costed, it forms what effectively becomes a bonus pot for the team and the investment committee on outperformance. The hurdle is 6, subject to a high watermark. It also resets every year. If you think some performance fees are what called a compounding hurdle. So in this case, 6, most of our peers are 6 or 7% in what we do in the small cap market. But our target returns are 15, and they've been pretty much that until recently around the Iran war. So you can quite quickly open up a very large spread to this compounding hurdle that then means nothing. So ours resets every year as well on top of the high watermark.
0: On top of the high watermark.
1: Yes, correct. Yep. And it, you know, it, we get asked, how have you done this? How have you grown a fund? How's it performed well? And I think you alluded to that at the start, in a difficult market. We live and breathe this. I do nothing else. I'm pretty selfish with my time. If it's not involved, if it's not something to do with stock picking, looking after the stocks we've got, or talking to, relating to, finding clients, I just don't do it. And again, that was one of the reasons to spin out and do something entrepreneurial. There isn't time for kind of wider Topco office agendas.
0: Okay, fair enough. We didn't actually mention the performance numbers at the beginning, so tell us the performance numbers now since inception.
1: So as we sit today, to the last fact sheet, the end of May, the NAV is plus 35%. Mm-hmm. That is net of some running costs. That's a net number of all those costs we talk about. It peaked at an even more attractive number of about plus 50 towards the end of last year before Hormuz and Iran and the Strait, or Schrodinger Strait, as I call it, with a friend, opened up or not, or closed. And that's, you know, materially outperforming our two peer groups, which we define as the Investment Association UK Smaller Companies Funds. That's the open-ended vehicles. There's about 60 of them. And it's outperforming the AIC UK Smaller Companies in peer group, which is the trust that invest in small caps. And we're outperforming both by circa double through the life of the fund. And you know, listeners can see that on our fact sheets and investment decks.
0: Okay, great. Let's move on to the more interesting stuff then. And how you do this. It's a big universe, UK small and medium cap. Getting a smaller universe, actually, by the way, there's more and more companies are taking out of it. How do you find these gems among the rumble?
1: What makes a gem? A special company with an attractive price doing something different. Mm-hmm. I think what I've definitely refined since we started the fund, and versus my past life running other funds, in this world of higher interest rates, scarce capital, outflows, it's pretty barren.
0: Yeah.
1: Companies, their shares, it really had to command capital. And when I did a sort of 3-year review of our first 3 years at the start of this year, they've really been global businesses with IP, with great products, with great strategies that happen to be listed in London and at that London discount.
0: Coming up, more from my conversation with the founder of Onward Opportunities and investment director at Dowgate Wealth, Lawrence Hulse, from this week's Merin Talks Money podcast. I'm Merin Somerset-Webb, and this is Bloomberg.
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0: I'm Merin Somerset-Webb, and you are listening to a portion of this week's Merin Talks Money podcast on Bloomberg Radio. Today, we are speaking with Lawrence Hulse, the founder of Onward Opportunities. Could you maybe talk us through an example of a company that you've picked up, looked at it and gone, well, that's a gem, and then what's happened?
1: There's one that comes to mind because we're sat in a broadcast studio and that's what they do. In fact, I suspect some of your colleagues probably use their product. So there is a stock called Pebble Beach Systems. It flagged up on our screening system as a business that had some capital allocation questions. Very quickly, just to give some context, the business has a piece of globally leading software that allows broadcasters to, in what I call layperson speak, put content in a line. So when any of us watch a show or stream a live event, we get a continuous thread of basically various video streams. Behind that, on the other side of the screen, there are anything from 12 to 50 different cameras. Think of a football match or the tennis or producing a broadcast show. And all those feeds plus the adverts have to be sliced and spliced and moved around and put into almost in situ into a thread. For years, Pebble Beach had been doing that for traditional broadcasters. That's a market that's deemed in structural decline. So they started trying to invest in a new product. And I'm going to condense this for effect because I don't want to go on for hours and hours. And we do a lot of work to qualify these ideas. But there's, long story, they were generating great cash flows, but burning them all. And because of that, and the fact it was deemed a kind of legacy industry, broadcast media is treated like tobacco today in terms of structural decline. It was a stock with a 35% margin trading on a P of 5 when we found it. So we asked ourselves, why? What's the catch? What's going on? The catch was the stock market didn't believe in the strategy. They thought the new product wasn't going to work and costing lots of money. And they thought what they did already was great, but dying. And one of the things we do when we diligence an idea is we talk to people that basically know a lot more than I about what we're looking at. So in this case, we spoke to people in the broadcast world. And someone quite astutely pointed out to us that, yeah, no, look, the streamers are cannibalizing traditional television, but they're now going through an absolute arms race for live content, for sports. And that's because there's loads of reasons for that, which you can go on to another time. But the interesting thing about sports is even though you stream it, you watch it in a line. It's live. You don't just download it and watch it. It's continuous, like a traditional broadcast. Fast forward, lots of engagement, lots of due diligence, mothballing the previous product, which meant the margins and the cash flows got even better. The company announced in February this year, it won an initial contract with a global streaming giant, I think were the words used, so it's probably one of five companies, that they didn't disclose, but it was for a sport they'd just won. Anyone that is keen sports and streaming will be able to work it out, we did. But what they do disclose is they also do the Six Nations for Amazon Prime now, the football. So all of a sudden, you've had a business with cracking margins become a world beater. And it was on 5x PE. The shares have done well, as you'll see.
0: How long have you had it?
1: 18 months now. But still today only trades on a PE of 10. And we think that can get better and better because one thing we have learned, at the moment, it's winning sort of marquee sports like the rugby or the one they won in February, which people have to go and work out because I'm not allowed to share it. But what's interesting, and we learned this on one of our regular sort of site visits we do with the investment, there is a whole cohort of what you call sort of tier two, tier three sports that are uneconomical to produce as a media format on a national basis. But actually, if you're producing it via a streaming platform to a global audience, the economics work too. Broadcast the volleyball season, or
0: I was about to say, what is a tier three sport?
1: Volleyball, apparently. I'm gonna be careful. But niche sports can now be televised and monetized, and that's all going to be work for Pebble. So just a classic case of gem amongst the rubble, really cheap, world-beating product, listed in London, global earnings, and that's what this fund has all been about, and that's where the success has come from. And yeah, you know, we have a really eclectic cast from one of the largest podcast publishers in the world, topical because what we're doing today, to the UK's leading retailer fishing tackle, to the market leader.
0: Now, is fishing a tier three sport?
1: I bet it gets televised now.
0: I bet it does too.
1: But it wasn't before. So yeah, that would be something that wasn't traditionally broadcast on Channel 4.
0: Yeah, so sports. Angling Direct is your second biggest holding.
1: Correct.
0: And that is, I mean, it's a huge hobby in the UK. getting a bigger hobby in the UK, fishing.
1: Yeah.
0: Outside my comfort zone here, but my husband and my son are both great fishermen.
1: They spend probably quite a bit of time doing it when they do.
0: They spend a lot of time doing it, and I spend a lot of time buying them.
1: Yep.
0: And stuff. So stuff.
1: I'm starting to find my sort of co-manager for the fund, because you're picking up our investment thesis here, which was really, you know, very rarely have we invested in retail, but if you're going to do it, retailing fishing tackle is a damn good place to start, because it's a large hobbyist community.
0: Mm-hmm.
1: What's really interesting is you tend to have to go to the store to buy the bait because it's live,
0: mm-hmm.
1: and therefore it's a genuine omni-channel proposition, and that ring fences it from some of the online. I mean, I don't think many people do buy fishing reels from Temu because they're quite complicated and expensive, but it sort of ring fences you from the Amazon effect. And you've seen that come through in, you know, there aren't many retailers that upgraded profit forecast twice last year, but Angling Direct did, even after absorbing an unexpected employer's national insurance contribution of £750,000, and their profit target was 5. So that's quite a meaty.
0: Okay, and when you found Angling Direct, we just talked about why you hold it. When you found it, how cheap was that?
1: The market cap was roughly 20.
0: Mm-hmm.
1: They had net cash of 16. No, net cash of 14. And inventories of 16. So it was trading at a negative tangible net asset value. That one we invested in the depths of 2023. And I think that was the real bleakest nadir of UK smaller companies.
0: Mm.
1: But interestingly, you know, that's the whole reason why we launched the fund, to one of your comments at the very start of the podcast. Why on earth have you done this? I'm a bit of a contrarian by nature. But of course, the same reasons that made it really hard to launch a fund were the same reasons why we can buy Angling Direct at a crazy valuation like that and generate those returns of thanks to our early investors.
0: Yeah, and a lot of these companies, that kind of company, are too small to be bought by some of the larger funds and the larger trusts.
1: But yes, by the larger funds, yes. But interestingly, not by larger strategic acquirers.
0: Mm.
1: Acquirers. We've had 3 acquisitions now in our first 3 years. We had nearly our fourth just this week with Audio Boom, which is the podcast publisher I mentioned.
0: That and had, still your top holding. Yeah.
1: Yeah. That had 3 confirmed now publicly, 3 cash bids, but the board, who owns 6% of the company themselves, deemed them not representative of the accelerating growth and margins in the business. So they refreshingly actually rejected the offers and are going to go it alone and I think go and acquire other podcast businesses themselves.
0: Yeah.
1: But again, when we invested in that, it was on 0.7 sales. It grew profits at 50% last year. We think it'll grow them by even more this year. And Netflix, Spotify, Fox have been acquiring podcast businesses on multiples of sales. So there was a, you know, it was a, really a US business, but listed in London. So therefore traded at a material discount to where its peers trade. So just another gem amongst the rubble.
0: Yeah, interesting. Now, it's a very concentrated portfolio, 2022.
1: Correct.
0: 22 stocks. Tell us about something that you've bought more recently. Something interesting we haven't heard about and isn't here on the top 10 list.
1: Oh, now you've got me. I don't think Mincon's quite on the top 10 from memory. It might be number 11.
0: Just slid in there. But it is only 5% of the portfolio.
1: And it's very recent. So this, again, is in the camp of... And what's particularly interesting about this one, usually when we think we found a gem amongst the rubble, people have heard about it but missed something.
0: Mm.
1: This stock I mentioned to people and they look at me like I've got 2 heads. Like, well, tell me more about this Mincon thing. It's a £100 million capitalized business, dual listed in London and the Euronext. And it has some of the best copper and deep bore construction drill bits in the world. In fact, they're so good that this year, they've announced that Epiroc, which is a larger peer, 10 times the size of Mincon, is having to use Mincon's green hammer technology to do its deeper drilling. Having tried to crack the technology itself for 10 years, they're now on trial with 12 Epiroc customers. We obviously hope and believe that will go well, hence making the investment. But when we first identified the shares and put it in what we call the nursery, which is the investments that aren't in the top 10 that we disclose, we bought them about 35 pence per share. They'd been £1.50 4 years ago. At 30 pence per share, they were at a deep discount to tangible value. And then we made it a core holding and hence it appearing in the top 10 now in February this year as our conviction grew on really a recovery in copper mining, a recovery in margins, and growing evidence that their IP was real. And there's not no bigger compliment than a peer having to begrudgingly buy your products off you.
0: What about mistakes? We've talked about three really great buyers already, and Mincon is already up, 27% since you bought it, right? So that's marvellous, but it can't always go well.
1: Sadly not. No. We've definitely made mistakes. And it's going to sound like a cliche, but that's been one of, alongside...
0: Has it been a learning experience?
1: No, it's more than that. It's been a joy. Alongside some of the support and the counterparties and basically people I've got to work with in launching this and sort of break out from a desk job at my old shop, I've developed more as a fund manager in the past 24, 36 months than 10 years before. And that's because I've directly made mistakes. And yes, it's a cliche that you learn from them, but you really learn from them when they're yours and they're very public. And I describe to friends and family who aren't in the finance world that the job is akin to running a high street store. And in a big glass window, every day you have to put your P&L, what you're selling, what you're not, what you're losing money on. And you have to walk past it five times a day, your friends, your family. In fact, they can look on their phone and see it. Your rivals, your peers, your advisors, your customers. And that takes a certain fibre to your soul, actually, I think. We have got, you know, we've made mistakes, particularly bad ones where we've almost tried too hard. So there was a business called RBG Holdings. They had a distressed balance sheet. It was a legal services business. It used to have cracking margins. The founder returned, the namesake of the business, a chap called Ian Rosenblatt, and we really backed him to strip out the cost, win back the key clients, pay down the debt organically. And if you did that, it was from memory, yeah, a business that not long ago did a 40% margin trading on 0.1 of sales. So it would have been a cracking return if it got anywhere near one time sales or two. But in hindsight, it was a bit of an attempt at a hero trade, and we were trying too hard, I think.
0: 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I'm Merrin Somerset-Webb, and this is Bloomberg.
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3: 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I mean, what parent isn't worried about? What am I not doing right? What am I not doing enough? And then I realized, wait, that's being a parent.
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3: The greatest reward for me is he makes me better every day.
5: I would tell a family considering adopting a teenager that that teenager, whoever it is, needs you, and they need what you have to offer.
3: Taylor's given me hope. He's our son. 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

0: I'm Joel Weber, and you're listening to the Trillions podcast on Bloomberg Radio. Today, Eric Balchunas and I speak with Andre Yap of Bloomberg Intelligence about an ETF of the moment. Eric, we do these episodes, ETF of the moment, regularly now. There's a little bit of art and science that goes into it. What does that entail?
1: Yeah, we do this because we found people like tickers. And so a way to deliver tickers is looking at the new launches, which we do. And here's one of just, we call it ETF of the moment. We write it once a month, and we basically derive it from both quantitative and qualitative means. So we look at, okay, we want to catch a wave before it's a wave. So we look for swells out in the ocean. How do you get a swell? You look at percent short-term return versus its longer-term average. Like, is it having a little bit of a short-term moment? And then we look at volume in the short term versus its rolling average. Is it having a little more popularity? So if it's seeing a little recent run-up in volume and return, we're saying, okay, people are, it's happening and people are noticing it. Then we look at that list and we say, okay, which one of these is just most interesting and connected to news right now? And so the one we're going to go over this week has to do with the software resurrection. You know, a lot of people thought software was going to be...
0: I was one of them. I thought AI killed software earlier this year.
1: They were calling it the SaaSpocalypse. Yeah. You heard that?
0: Yeah. I thought that was a great name.
1: Yeah.
0: And frankly, I thought it killed it and it was still down. So one of the things that surprised me about Andre Yap's research at Bloomberg Intelligence, where he's an ETF associate, was that there not only is the sector up, but one ticker in particular is really crushing it. Which ticker is that, Andre?
2: Sure. So that ticker is Cloud. That's the Themes Cloud Computing ETF. Our ETF.
0: And the ticker is CLOD.
2: That's correct.
1: Which is kind of ugly. Cloud.
0: Cloud.
1: It's just a little
0: it's
1: rough.
0: It's almost cloud, which you kind of like, could be great, but Cloud.
1: It's close to crud, too.
0: But
1: I don't know. There's something rough about that ticker,
0: Cloud,
1: but it doesn't matter.
0: Like,
2: it's close enough.
0: Anthropic Cloud, either.
2: It's close enough. You know, I think you can kind of bend it so that it sounds like cloud. I mean, how are you going to remember it? Otherwise, it's going to stick in your head as cloud. Like, cloud.
0: Okay,
2: it rhymes.
0: So software's death may be slightly premature, but how is this not dead already?
2: I think initially people kind of were in a state of unknowing. So they kind of erred on the side of caution where they avoided the risk as opposed to fully
0: assessing. Get me out of here.
2: Pretty much, you know, you just say, like, oh, that looks a little bit sketchy. Let's avoid that street. So they kind of bailed on it a little bit. So I think that's what happened with software. So if you think about it, software demise was really three-pronged. It was stemming from essentially people thinking, well, we have AI. AI is likely going to shrink our workforce. That basically means that there's going to be less software licensing that we have to sell. So that's prong number one.
0: The second prong, when we think software, it's enterprise scale of like how many desks are these contracts tethered to?
2: Exactly. Also, software guys, software companies, they are users of AI and they're spending a crap ton of money on that. So there's also concerns as to the ROI on that investment. Is it going to be positive? Is it going to be negative? There's really nothing to benchmark that against because we're in essentially like the beginning of it. We don't really know. So there's a bit of uncertainty and fear there. And the third prong is just general macro environment. If you think about it in the first quarter, the sky was falling. Everybody was kind of a little bit panicked. There was a little bit of a shift towards value. So that kind of contributed as well to that kind of risk-off stance when it came to software. However, that seems to have been overblown because in the second quarter, when software companies actually reported their earnings, cloud computing companies as well, they actually crushed it. So that's the reason we're seeing a resurgence in cloud at the moment.
0: Okay. Now, there are other ETFs that do this and have done it for a long time. Why is Claude?
1: Yeah, and let me jump in here. Most people think of IGV.
0: Yeah.
1: IGV is the software ETF. It trades billions. It's been the one most people have reached for if they think they want to buy software.
0: And that's an iShares.
1: That's an iShares product. This is interesting because it's not called software, but you think it's actually even maybe a better way to do it, even if it's called the cloud computing ETF.
2: Yeah, I think so. I think there's a good bit of overlap between the two where there's both software and cloud computing. But the two go hand in hand because software companies are some of the biggest users of cloud computing services. So if one goes, it's kind of like they're tethered together. If one goes, both goes. If one pops, both pops. And that's what we're seeing with cloud.
1: One of the things in your note that I thought was really interesting and really powerful and positive was that you looked into the holdings and you found a large percentage of them beat earnings recently, which again kind of goes against the narrative that software is dying.
2: Yeah. So to add on to that, like when we looked at the top 20 holdings, it accounted for about 80% of the portfolio's weight. And then when we broke it down even further by the GICS classification, about 70% of those companies were software companies, with about 93% of those companies actually beating earning expectations. So the narrative that software is dead, I think the numbers kind of defied that.
0: That's crazy. 93%.
1: Isn't that crazy?
0: Of these holdings.
1: And by the way, I was working with Anurag Rana, who's our tech analyst, and I did a similar note on why software worries were overblown about IGV. And one thing he brought up, which is something I thought, is that these companies are not run by idiots. I mean, they know what's going on. They know there's AI and they have a ton of money. And I thought the metaphor worked well. 10 years ago, there was the death of the mall. Amazon was going to kill all the brick and mortar companies. Well,
0: it killed a lot of malls, but
1: it did. But most of the stocks came rising back because they figured out how to do like the internet. Yeah. It's not that hard. So I think here you have this overreaction to something, but you realize these are like smart, innovative companies. That's why they got to be big in the first place. And I if the death of the mall is any precursor, XRT had a good run. That's the retail ETF after the Amazon effect, although it did struggle for a couple of years, but then it found its footing and went up.
0: It reminds me a little bit of our smart beta conversations through the years, which is like a human goes, no. And then a smart beta robot comes in and is like, actually, this is all, these numbers look great. What are you humans doing?
1: Yeah, I really think God loves punishing midwits. You know, on that bell curve, the guy who's like, and he's in the middle. And on the right-hand side, you have like the dum-dum who's like, you know, software companies are run by smart people. And then the Jedi is like, software companies are run by smart people. But the midwit loves complicating this stuff. It really works for the overall stock market. I've seen it happen over and over. And sometimes it just pays to like have a little dum-dum degen and just be like, hey, you know, this is good, you know. Stay long, and I don't know. Let's shift gears real quick for just what Claude is made of. I think you have these software companies, but you looked at how its factors, like what is it really exposed to beyond the certain stocks that it owns, which are companies like CrowdStrike, Oracle, Palo Alto, Salesforce.
0: Which some would call cloud computing.
2: Well, they are. But they're very highly interconnected. So the way the GICS classification works is that it combines them all into software and services. Services basically being cloud computing services. So it still falls under the umbrella and they're very much interconnected. Cause like I said earlier, if software goes down, cloud will also go down because the two are so highly interconnected with software being its major clientele.
0: So can the good times last for cloud? Specifically, this is not a big ETF.
2: I would like to say it could. I mean, it's up 20% since the end of the first quarter. I think that the earnings kind of shifted the mindset. I think investors are a little bit more risk on at this point in time. I think the major driver will be how the overall economy performs and how investors kind of see the market and how they want to position themselves. Because like I said earlier, I don't really think they abandoned software because they necessarily thought it was definitely going down. It was just a risk that was there. And they're like, at this point in time, I'm better off stepping aside, kind of seeing what's going on, and then decide later. So the midwits pretty much did what I just said. You know, they're kind of like, I don't know what's going on, so I stepped aside instead of staying in it. I think that's a viable strategy. I don't think the midwits are necessarily overcomplicating things. I think they're kind of avoiding risk at the moment. They don't know what's going on. And a viable strategy in the space of uncertainty is to kind of withdraw. You know, we see that happen on battlefields all the time. Sometimes the generals that advance their troops into the unknown are the ones that get slaughtered, while the ones that retreat, they, like the saying, say, live to fight another day. And I think that's what's happening with investors. So we're kind of waiting to see what's happening.
1: And Joel, just to give you an idea, Claude is flat this year. So it's gone down.
0: For assets?
1: Yeah. No, for return.
0: Return, okay.
1: SMH, the semiconductor ETF, is up 58%. So there is a huge, and they're both in the same sector. So a huge dispersion. So that's why I think there is some room to run.
0: So Claude got totally hammered when there was a sell-off.
1: It came back a little.
0: But then came back.
1: Just to get flat, though.
0: Yeah.
1: Meanwhile, there's like mania going on in other parts of the tech world.
0: And what happened to its assets? They've just been consistently flat, just like humming along here.
1: Well, it doesn't really, I mean, it has 2 million in assets. So it didn't really have any assets to get or like, this is a, right, by anybody listening, this is a very small ETF. This is the kind of ETF you probably want to use a limit order on because it's going to have a slightly wider spread. But I like this idea of coming up with ETFs before they're popular. You know, this is like tomorrow starts today. Andre, if we had done this special, I know it's new, but if we had done it a few months ago, he identified the South Korea ETF a month before DRAM was launched. And the reason he identified it is he said they've got two of the big DRAM stocks in there. And that's why, that is why we do this, is you want to get the swell, because we cover DRAM now. Okay, fine. Yeah, it's already up 1,000,000%. Like, this is trying to find stuff before it happens. So that tends to get smaller funds sometimes, or unusual funds. So be it. This is like a fishing expedition to get some different species that aren't obvious.
2: Yeah. I mean, I think we naturally have this bias and this inclination to look towards the things that we know, the larger market cap ETFs. The quantitative approach, it unearths things that you wouldn't ordinarily look at. You would probably think if you filter by size, it'd be at the bottom and you're not scrolling through 4,000 plus ETFs to actually see what's down there. If you're not up in the top 100, then I don't want to see you. By taking a quantitative approach, you screen by the quantities and it gives everyone an even playing field to kind of compete against. And you unearth goodies like this.
1: And also, if somebody's coming out with a theme ETF now, and cloud computing in particular, software, there's like 20 on the market, maybe even 30. This person knows that, and they've designed something they think is better than those 30. Sometimes that's why the 31st one is actually really cool. So it's just tough for them because everybody goes to the first couple that came out. But I always tell people that's like using an iPhone Model 1. Like, there's so many interesting models that have come out since. If you could just like dig around the toolbox a little, you know who does this is ETF strategists. You know, the cooking show we did. Those are the kind of people who look through and look for these gems. But that's why we're doing it now.
0: Andre.
2: Yep.
0: Thanks for joining us on Trillions.
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5: With SR News, I'm Keith Peters in Washington. Iran says an end to Israel's Lebanon occupation is part of the interim deal with the U.S.
6: Iranian state television has quoted Foreign Minister Abbas Araghchi saying the end of the Iran war includes the end of Israel's occupation of Lebanon. The network did not air the remarks, but put them in an on-screen graphic. The quote continued, without the withdrawal of Israeli forces from the territories they occupied during the war has not fully come to an end. Araghchi adds, further Israeli attacks on Lebanon will be considered by us as a violation of the Memorandum of Understanding. It remains unclear what is actually in the interim agreement, as it's not yet been released publicly in full. I'm Charles de Ledesma.
5: On Wall Street, the Dow by 328 points, the S&P down 42. This is SRN News.
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11: 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From the JTR Roofing Studios, your weather tonight is a chance of showers with a low around 57.
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0: 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Wally and Eric back for yet another day. And we are ecstatic you've tuned us in.
1: Yes.
0: It's a 10K Takes Taco Tuesday. We'll start with the weather quiz.
1: Okay.
0: Where the thermometer in the Twin Towns today topped out at Trent Williams. And your overnight low, Adolis Garcia.
1: Oh, Adolis Garcia or Adolis. Yeah, I'm not sure how he pronounces that. And he's over in the National League. Isn't he a Met now?
0: He's a Philly.
1: Oh, a Philly. Okay. So he's bombing for the Phillies. I know that the Rangers were disillusioned with Adolis the last couple of years. He had some good years.
0: They did get a championship out of him, though.
1: Yeah, they did.
0: They won a World Series in 2023.
1: He certainly
0: on that
1: did.
0: Squad.
1: He certainly was. Boy, I don't think I know either one of these off the top of my head. I'm going Adolis 56.
0: Ooh, three picks high.
1: Okay. And then who was the other? Trent Williams?
0: Trent Williams.
1: Oh, boy.
0: Ooh, three picks high.
1: Jeez, 71.
0: Well, at least you're consistent.
1: Yeah, I'm consistently.
0: And you're missing. Yeah. Trent Williams are high, 71. Lockdown offensive tackle, San Francisco 49ers.
1: Yeah.
0: Going to be in the Hall of Fame someday. I mean, he's still one of the best in the NFL. And believe me, Brock Purdy is glad to have him on his side.
1: No doubt.
0: He keeps Brock upright. So Trent Williams has been a monster going back to Washington and now San Francisco. And then Adolis Garcia, 53-year low. He started with the Yomiuri Giants.
1: Oh, boy.
0: In the Japanese League, 2016. Then St. Louis, Texas, and now Philadelphia. Two-time All-Star, one-time World Series champ, Gold Glove winner in 2023. And the Twins will see him in August. The Phillies will be here for a couple games, and then they'll go down to Iowa as well and play the Field of Dreams corn game.
1: Yeah, well, you're making the assumption he's still going to be on the squad.
0: Well, there's that.
1: He's not having a very good year. What are his numbers? They're not very good. You
0: let's
1: have
0: see
1: it?
0: If I can find his current numbers. I have his.
1: I know they're not very good because he has. He basically washed out in Texas, and that's why they just let him go. They released him. And Philadelphia took a flyer on him, and he hasn't been very good this year either. But
0: yeah, and he's a guy that he's like Yasiel Puig. He's from Cuba, and I think, you know, he fast start to the career, but he does need to pick it up. Right now, 231.

0: an average 7 home runs, 21 RBI in 67 games for Philadelphia.
1: Yeah. Mediocre. And he probably has a decent contract, but all right. And then you already did. Did you already do Trent Williams?
0: Yep.
1: Yeah, you did. Okay.
0: Brock's party guard.
1: Yes, so. That's right. You did. Okay. Well, we got plenty to talk about. Let's start out with I want to talk some state high school baseball. We'll get to that because we did the championship game last night on these airwaves, a game that was delayed by rain. But we did it from Target Field, home of the Twins, who were not at home last night. They were in Texas, and they got a win over Adelise Garcia's former team. And another Byron Buxton home run. Josh Bell went yard. Byron's on a little bit of a roll right now, and he clearly is the Twins all-star at this point. But he deserves to start in the all-star game the way he's going.
0: Yeah, he's a superstar. I mean, a legitimate impact player offensively and defensively in Major League Baseball. He's clearly going to be in the all-star game, which is in Philadelphia, in conjunction with, you know, USA 250 and all that stuff that's going to surround well, it's really already started.
1: Yeah.
0: July 4th stuff's coming up in less than a month. So that'll be fun. I don't know who else is going to join him there from Minnesota. Maybe Taj Bradley, maybe Joe Ryan. You just don't hit a lot when you're a team that's, you know, below 500 and in the middle of the AL Central. But, yeah, love watching Byron Buxton play, and I think the 23 home runs now is third most in Major League Baseball. So he deserves to get even more attention. And the key has been, I think everybody knows, staying on the field. Well, he's doing that. And he's showing not only Twins territory, but the entire MLB nation what he's capable of. And that's what we all thought he was capable of. And I'm just happy for him. And, you know, and he's not really how often do you hear about Byron saying something or doing something, you know, flamboyant? He's kind of an in the shadow superstar. He doesn't seem to seek the spotlight that much.
1: No, and you know, for the most part of his career, as you just mentioned, you know, the injuries have plagued him, but he's just been working to get back on the field. I don't think he has had much. I mean, when he said last year he wanted to spend the rest of his career with the Twins, that made a lot of headlines because he doesn't say much that's out of the routine. And that was a big deal. And hopefully it's a big deal for the Twins that they decide to keep him long term. But so the Twins win, puts within six of Cleveland and Chicago heading into tonight. The White Sox are 1 percentage point ahead of Cleveland. And the Twins now lead the Tigers by 3 and the Royals by 4.5 in the AL Central.
0: And I have something to add to the Buxton conversation, because last night, Chicago Cubs superstar center fielder, the flamboyant Pete Crow Armstrong. Now, he's a guy that plays with a lot of energy and gets into it with fans, as we've seen earlier this year when they played the Chicago White Sox. He became the first player in MLB to hit for the cycle this season. PCA had a triple in the third, a double in the fifth, a single in the seventh, and a home run to start the game for the Cubs. So the last player to hit for the cycle was Byron Buxton.
1: Wow.
0: Yeah. How about that? And that was
1: a couple years ago?
0: Or? Yeah. I believe it was last July. But anyways, so always cool when somebody does hit for the cycle. Doesn't happen a lot.
1: Did they win?
0: Yeah.
1: It doesn't say that in the story.
0: Isn't that amazing?
1: They don't care about that. The headline is they hit for the cycle.
0: Well, you're right. You're right. Did the Cubs win? We'll try to find out.
1: Okay, well, it's got to be somewhere. Pull out your phone. It'll be on there somewhere. All right. Twins did win, and guess who else won? Guess your Lynx on the other side of Target Plaza won last night. They smoked the expansion Portland Fire.
0: Yeah.
1: No pun intended, but I guess it works. They beat them 107-74. You know, they've now won. Well, they had an 8-game winning streak that ended in Las Vegas, but now they won another. So they've won one now near their last 10, and they have won by 20 points or more 5 of their last 7 games. That's pretty good.
0: They've been a juggernaut. They've won 6 in a row, I know, as well at Target Center. And, you know, again, Nafisa Collier has not played at all this season, but they don't skip a beat. Olivia Miles and Sasha Howard, Nia Coffey. I mean, it's a very deep team. We know they're extremely well coached with Cheryl Reeve in charge. By the way, Cubs win.
1: Oh, God.
0: Cubs win over the Rockies 5-4.
1: That's too bad.
0: Last night. So,
1: okay, back to the Lynx. All Lynx starters scored at least 12 points, 18 from Natasha Howard. But for the first time, seven players, this is the first time in club history, seven players finished in double figures with 11 each off the bench for Olakosu and Mayakawa. So they got a ton of people that can, you know, ring the bell for them. And the Lynx back on track. I didn't panic too much when I saw they lost to Vegas the other night.
0: Well, it was in Vegas, and Las Vegas.
1: They're good.
0: They're the defending champs.
1: And not only that, they have the same record as the Lynx coming into last night.
0: And they have Asia Wilson, who I think right now is the best player in the WNBA.
1: Fair to say.
0: Caitlin Clark's been in and out of the lineup with injuries. Asia Wilson's a superstar. So, yeah, losing on the road to the Aces is not a mortal sin in WNBA. No. And I think the one thing about the Lynx is that they've clearly established that, hey, we are going to – whoever we have at that moment in time, we're going to win. I mean, we're going to overcome injuries and setbacks, and I think that's a tribute to the depth they have on this basketball team. And look, they are the beacon of light for Minnesota sports once again.
1: Yeah, they certainly are. All right. As I mentioned a little bit earlier, you and I did the state championship game in high school baseball from Target Field last night. That's where we are today doing the show, oh, by the way. Sitting here looking at an empty stadium at this point. But Rosemont wins the Class 4A championship. They beat Champlain Park by a score of 4-1. Really good pitching from Rosemont. Kept Champlain Park at bay all night long, with the exception of a sac fly early in the game. Actually, Champlain Park had the 1-0 lead, but Rosemont answered in the third inning. They went up 2-1, and then they never looked back. And so Rosemont gets their first ever state championship. So congratulations goes out to the Irish for winning the high school baseball state championship. And what my takeaway, obviously the baseball game, but it was a great crowd last night. I mean, both crowds were into it. Well, I didn't see the official numbers. I don't even know if they released the official numbers. There had to be over 2,000 people in the joint.
0: I think so. And Rosemount was the 4 seed. They finished 25-5. Champlain Park was the 2 seed. Their final record, 22-7. And what made this championship, I think, cool and maybe a little bit unique, it didn't involve any blue blood.
1: That's school. True.
0: You know, last year, Minnetonka, Crete, and Durham Hall. We did that game. It was fun to do.
1: Right.
0: Those are great programs. I'm not throwing shade on either of them. But it's nice to get some new schools in the mix. Champlain Park, as I pointed out in our broadcast, on the boys' level, still doesn't have a title yet. They were hungry to try to seal the deal. They just missed. Maybe they're back here next year and finish it off. They do lose 10 players. But you never know. Other guys have opportunities now. So, but it was fun, and certainly the Irish – deserving champions, and I give them a lot of credit for having excellent pitching by Evan Bull and then Jake Michael, and timely hitting would be the way I would put it as they cap it off and win. I did want to drop in one other note, because they'll be right here at Target Field later this summer, the Savannah Bananas.
1: Oh, yeah.
0: Who are like baseball's version of the Harlem Globetrotters, right?
1: Yeah.
0: So they were in Lincoln last night at Memorial Stadium, Nebraska, over 85,000 fans. They didn't play it at the Salt Dog Stadium and the Huskers.
1: No, but there's not enough seats.
0: And that's a wonderful venue. Look at this picture of the football stadium turned into a baseball venue for 85K to show up.
1: Wow. That's a marketing gurus they've got going there.
0: My.
1: And, you know, they played it at the CHS Field last year. They're coming to Target Field this year. They want more seats. Heck, they might end up playing at U.S. Bank Stadium at some point.
0: That'll probably be your largest crowd at Target Field this year.
1: There's no doubt about
0: that. I'm wondering, you know, the Dodgers show up next Monday, Tuesday, Wednesday. But I don't know if that's going to sell out. I'm starting to think maybe it won't.
1: Yeah. By the way, the other state champions, and we'll talk a little bit more about St. Cloud Cathedral. They won the championship in 2A. Matamidi wins in 3A, and Medallia wins the Class A championship. So the high school baseball season is now officially in the books. All right, we need to take a break.
0: All right, we are 10K Takes, your Savannah Bananas ticket.
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0: Dangerously. 10K Takes on a Taco Tuesday. Thanks so much for joining us. Wally and Eric behind the mics. And we're going to talk some baseball right now with our good friend Bobby Nightingale, who covers the Twins for the Minnesota Star Tribune. Of course, it's a road trip this week. I guess you could call it, Bobby, the hottest trip of the season, going to Arlington, Texas, and then Phoenix, Arizona, where the thermometer is triple digits this time of year. But they're playing indoors, so it doesn't really matter. But they started out hot on Monday. Tell us about Mike Paredes, his second major league start, and Minnesota gets the win over the Rangers.
14: Yeah, I mean, he's been a nice story. I mean, an 18th round pick, so for him to make it to the majors is a success on its own. But, you know, he's pitching well enough to stay in the big leagues, which is a credit to him. I mean, he was never a top-rated prospect, was never kind of the guy that people were looking at as starting pitching depth, but he kind of got thrust in there out of necessity. Pitched really well last year at Wichita, had an 11-0 record with like a 2 ERA in AA, and then pitched well at AAA this season to start the year, and got the call-up as a multi-inning reliever. They ran out of starters, so someone had to do it, and he was the most stretched-out guy, and so far, so good. I mean, he's not pitching deep into games. I mean, 4 2/3 innings, gave up 2 runs on Monday. But, you know, if that's your number five starter or your number, you know, your emergency starter, I mean, you'll take those results.
15: Back in late January at the Twins media gathering, we met and I begged with manager Derek Shelton bat Byron Buxton anywhere but leadoff. And he said, well, we'll see what happens. Well, I see he finally is listening to me, and Byron is on a tear. He's batted him second. He's batted him third. I prefer he bats third, but I'll take second considering that they were sticking him at the top and he was hitting all those solo home runs. Of course, he hit another solo last night. That didn't seem to matter. That's why you bat him third. In any case, why do you think they finally changed, A, and B, the terror he is on right now? Can you explain it? Is there something that he's doing different? What explanations do you have?
14: Yeah, I think this shakeup was just kind of he was hitting a lot of solo homers at the top of the lineup, a lot of leadoff homers. So it was kind of like, okay, at some point, you need to just start doing it with guys on base. And I think that's just the main consideration. I mean, he hit leadoff before because he volunteered to do it. He said, hey, if you need someone to kind of set the table, I'm willing to be that guy. So that's kind of why he did it at the beginning of the year. But, you know, even opening day, I mean, going way back when, this was kind of the plan. I mean, was trying to get, you know, Buxton, and then Kiesel was the other guy that they're hoping to hit at the top. He hasn't hit as well, but that they're trying to have those two guys at the top of the line to set the table. But obviously 23 homers in, you know, less than half the season is quite an incredible achievement. I don't think he's just healthy. I mean, I think this is just kind of who he is. Over the last couple of years when he's been healthy, I mean, he's maybe not hit homers to this degree, but he's still been an above average hitter. Now he's one of the best hitters in baseball, but I don't think it's any like mechanical changes. I don't think it's overhauling a swing or anything like that. I just think he's getting more comfortable. I mean, these last 2 years were two of the healthier seasons he's had, and now he's finally kind of reaping the rewards of being able to be a consistent guy in the lineup and seeing pitching every day.
0: Bobby Nightingale, our guest here on 10K Takes. He covers the Twins for the Minnesota Star Tribune. It'll be game two tonight down there in the Metroplex, Minnesota and Texas. All right, I would think, Bobby, this is Byron Buxton's team. He's a legitimate superstar when he's on the field. What about leadership? He seems to be more like a Joe Mauer in the sense I don't view him as a vocal guy. I don't view him as a Torrey Hunter or a Michael Kadire or a Brian Dozier. Is that a fair assessment?
14: I mean, I never covered Joe Mauer, so I can't compare him to him, but I did cover Torrey Hunter, and he's definitely – that's two different type of leadership styles. I mean, Torrey Hunter was definitely your rah-rah. I will talk through the media. I will, you know, kind of be the vocal leader. I will lead clubhouse chants. Buxton's not that guy. I mean, he's not super comfortable speaking in front of groups, so he's not like a rah-rah, I'm going to give a team speech after games, that type of guy. But he does talk to teammates a ton, and they do value his opinion. So he does lead that way. I wouldn't say he's just like a lead by example. I do think it's more than that. Like if you go in the clubhouse after games, there are guys that are surrounded outside of his, you know, next to his locker, just kind of picking his brain, trying to get advice on certain plays that he saw, or tips that he can give about his hitting. So I do think he does lead a lot that way, kind of one-on-one. I'll talk to guys off to the side. But he's not the Torrey Hunter, Michael Kadire types that are, you know, rah-rah, I'm going to give a team speech and be the number one guy in front of the media and that type of thing.
15: Well, it sure seems that the Twins get pitching with Buxton hitting the ball, and they have been scoring runs from time to time. They'll put up a lot of runs. It's the pitching that is going to be the Achilles heel this year, and I think we kind of thought that all along, particularly the bullpen. Where do you think they land right now with the pitching? It seems like one game it's good. You get something out of a guy like Paredes, and the next game they're giving up 10 or 11 runs.
14: Yeah, I mean, the bullpen's the big wild card. Obviously, you trade your top five relievers last year, and you don't really replace many of them. That's kind of what you're going to get. I do think you do have a chance to kind of reset a little bit when some guys get healthy, like Mick Abel's doing a rehab start tonight in St. Paul. If he comes out well out of this, he's probably back in the rotation on Sunday or Monday. Kendry Rojas is supposed to make a rehab outing on Wednesday or Thursday. We'll see how many he has to make, but he'll be back in the big league staff pretty soon. So now you're talking about you're adding Mick Abel back to the rotation, so Mike Paredes can pitch out of the bullpen. If you had Rojas back, that's a top lefty you're adding to the bullpen. Maybe Connor Prelip, you could use him out of the bullpen and put Rojas in the rotation. It gives you more options with your top pitchers. And you kind of replace kind of those bottom tier bullpen arms that are kind of just so iffy. I mean, up and down. I mean, they just struggle to find consistency. You know, who would have predicted Yoandrés Gómez, a waiver claim, you know, a month ago would be their top closer right now. So kind of shows you where the bullpen is. They don't really have reliable arms. Anthony Bond has been a little bit better after a slower start to the season. But, you know, I do think if some of the starters get healthy, Bailey Ober, when he eventually comes back, that will help, you know, the bullpen because you can move some starters into the bullpen.
0: Bobby, Twins and Rangers this week eclipsed, I think you can say, by the World Cup, because they are matches at Dallas Stadium, the home of the Cowboys, right next door to where the Rangers play at Globe Life. And Cowboys owner Jerry Jones said yesterday they have no plans to put grass on the over the turf or install grass at their venue, and you know the NFL players are pushing for it. Now the Rangers play on field turf as well, and I know Tampa Bay does. I think Toronto, and there might be a couple others in Major League Baseball. Is that an issue with the Major League Baseball Players Association like it is with the NFL? Because when I watched that game last night, I'm like, it just doesn't seem right to see field turf in baseball.
14: Yeah, I mean, I think it's something they're trying to phase out. I don't know if it's the same type of issue as the NFL. Like, I feel like there's more injuries on turf in the NFL compared to grass, and so that's why that's the huge push. I don't know if injuries are up a little bit in baseball when they're playing on turf. Like, I do know it's kind of like Byron Buxton in center field, it does take a little bit more out of his legs when he was in Toronto roaming around center field there versus on grass. So I do know it's kind of a factor when guys are watching it. But you also have teams like the A's who are playing in a minor league ballpark. And it's like, okay, well, that's probably the first thing you have to solve before you worry about getting grass in every field. But I do think that's something that the Players Association is pushing for. I just don't know, with all the other labor issues that are upcoming and, you know, the big and lockout that's probably coming this offseason, you know, that's probably a lower burner issue compared to the NFL.
15: Royce Lewis tore it up when we sent to St. Paul. He had 8 home runs in about 10 days, has been back up, and it looks like, I mean, he's not hitting 8 home runs in 10 days here, but it looks like he has figured some things out. Would you concur with that, and what are those things that you think that he has become able to overcome?
14: Yeah, he looks like the Royce Lewis of old, I think. I mean, he's hitting the ball harder than he has the past couple years. Kind of looks like when he comes to the plate, you know, before he got sent down, I was like, okay, this is you're probably going to see a strikeout here or some wild swings. He looks a lot more controlled. I mean, he made some changes to his stance and his pre-swing. Like, the swing is still the same, but I think he made some changes to get to his swing. Like, he added the leg kick. He does a little thing with his back foot that gives him a little bit better timing. I think partially it's that, and partially he just got his confidence back. I think it's one of those. I think he had to be reminded when he got to AAA, like, hey, you're a number one pick. And then it's like, okay, I hit 8 homers in 10 games. Okay, I'm way too talented for AAA. I belong in the majors. And I think that probably helped too. It's just, you know, a couple mechanical tweaks. And then also he got his confidence, and he's such a vibes-based hitter that once he got that, he got rolling again.
0: All right, Bobby, before we let you go, I saw the early matchups on the mound for the Dodgers-Twins series next week at Target Field. Shohei is slated to go on Wednesday. Does that sell out the venue?
14: It should. I don't know if it will, but they do have – Wednesday will be a night game, so, I mean, that gives it a better chance of being a sellout. But, yeah, I mean, it's one of those – Shohei Ohtani only comes to Minnesota as long as he's playing in the National League once every 2 years. So it's kind of your one chance to watch kind of the unicorn of baseball, the best player, you know, the best two-way player maybe ever. So I think it'll probably get close. I don't know if it will be. But it should be a good week for attendance. I mean, you got the Dodgers for 3 games. You have the Ludacris concert. There's a Buxton bobblehead. So I'd expect a lot busier Target Field next week. And especially if they come back winning a little bit, that would do a lot for it, too.
0: You left out the appearance of the Rockies, too. But you won't go there.
15: Yeah.
14: Willie Castro's back.
0: All right, Bobby. Willie thanks Castro. So much for your time.
14: Yep, thank you.
15: Oh, boy.
0: Yeah. Bobby Nightingale covers the Twins for the Minnesota Star Tribune here on 10K Takes, your MLB ticket.
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0: NK Takes on a Taco Tuesday. So glad you tuned us in. Wally and Eric behind the mics. Of course, the Minnesota Twins play again tonight in the Metroplex, Arlington, Texas, against the Rangers, game two of that midweek series.
15: How about Byron Buxton, player of the week last week? And look, you know what I'm going to say, of course, don't you? They've moved him down in the lineup. The offensive production has continued for Byron. And the Twins, certainly over the weekend, they took two out of three over the St. Louis Cardinals. But they moved him down to two. Then on Sunday, he batted third. Did you see where he batted last night? I guess I didn't look at the lineup from last night. But my point is he is in an RBI position. He's an RBI guy. So please, you know, put him in a spot where he could drive some runs in instead of having your two worst hitters batting right before him. It's not that hard.
0: No, and he's your best player, clearly. He's really a superstar when he stays on the field, and we're seeing that now. This is the second year where he's been able to avoid the major injuries. There have been a couple of stints where he's missed 3-4 days. But he's right back in the lineup, and that's huge. And I just remember what Joe Davis, the lead voice of Fox on their baseball broadcasts, and also he does the LA Dodgers games. He said once last year, baseball is better with Byron Buxton.
15: Of course.
0: You know, it seems like an obvious statement, but it really is true. You need guys like that because he is so exciting and he can do everything. He's a five-tool guy. We were here Friday against St. Louis, here being Target Field. Now, he got thrown out trying to stretch a double into a triple, but he's the only guy who could even get away with trying to do it.
15: That's true.
0: Because he hit it down the line left field, and I'm sure that Derek Shelton has told him, you've got the green light on the base pass. If you think you can get it, go for it. Now, the Cardinals threw him out, but the power numbers are impressive. He's third most home runs in Major League Baseball now. So I'm happy that he's staying on the field. That's the key, and I hope he stays in Minnesota.
15: Yeah, that's the next point I was going to bring up. You know, it's with the trade deadline looming and the Twins
1: and I don't know if looming is the right word since it's about 6 weeks away, but if you're a Twins fan, you should be thinking about it because you know they're not going to add. So the question becomes, are they going to subtract? And if they do, how many guys are they going to get rid of? Oh, by the way, he batted second last night. I just looked at the box score, and it was against a lefty. Mackenzie Gore is a lefty. So it looks to me like when they feel like they could bat Clemens in the three hole against against the lefty, and they moved him down up to the two hole. So whatever it is, please don't bat him lead off anymore, Derek. I mean, but just please. But my point is well taken. This guy's their best player. You want him out there every day, and if he avoids injury, he's a superstar. He just is, and he's putting up superstar numbers right now.
0: There aren't many guys in Major League Baseball better than Byron Buxton. And what hurts his cause for being recognized more is the team he plays for, the Minnesota Twins.
1: Yeah. Because don't tell him that.
0: Now, if they're able to get into the race and get into the playoffs, then suddenly you're in that postseason spotlight. But he hasn't been in it much in his career, and he's also dealt with all the injuries. You throw Byron Buxton in Atlanta.
1: Right.
0: You put him with the L.A. Dodgers or one of the New York teams or the Chicago Cubs.
1: We'll take him in Cleveland.
0: I'm sure you would. But more people would know about him because he's going to get on national television more, and he's going to be in a better top-to-bottom lineup. But nonetheless, I'm happy he's in Minnesota. He's loyal to this place. I think he really likes it.
1: Right.
0: Like Carl Anthony Towns did, like Kevin Garnett did.
1: Yeah.
0: Like a lot of guys that come here.
1: Oh, boy.
0: They don't necessarily all want to leave. Buxton's, has not said that yet. I just wonder if they keep struggling and they can't even get to 500, will that eventually take a toll? Will somebody say, Byron, why don't you go somewhere where you can compete and maybe get in the World Series?
1: Yeah, well, it doesn't seem likely that he's going to get it here. It just doesn't. The effort to put a championship caliber team on the field has just not been made now for a few years. I think their last real chance was, of course, when they made the playoffs a couple of years ago and knocked off, when they beat Toronto in the first round and then lost to Houston in the second round. And, that was with Carlos Correa playing shortstop. And you had a good team. I don't think you had a championship caliber team. Maybe the Nelson Cruz squad of 2019, the Bomba squad, that might have been their last team that could potentially make a run.
0: Well, and the team that broke the hex, the 18-game postseason losing.
1: Yeah, they were good, but they were not a World Series team, though.
0: No, they weren't, but they were promising. And I think, at least for me, when they did get eliminated by Houston in, I believe it was four games, I remember leaving Target Field and thinking, you know what? If they add a piece or two, this team could go to the World Series next season. Well, what did they do? A few weeks later, the poll ad said, we're pairing payroll. And right away, the red flags were flapping in the wind, and I said, oh, boy, they're not going to add. They're probably going to take away.
1: Yeah.
0: And all that goodwill the Minnesota Twins built up. And we saw the stadium jam-packed. The electricity for those playoff games, especially against Toronto when they won it, was as good as we've seen at Target Center for the Timberwolves or over at Grand Casino Arena for the Wild or when the Vikings have one of their rare playoff appearances. So it's unfortunate because they really haven't done a whole lot since. And Twins territory has checked out. The apathy has set in like rigor mortis. It's not anger. People just don't care. And I, from the people I talk to, it's like I'm not going back to Target Field and spending my money until there's an ownership change.
1: And that falls directly now on Tom Pollett. They tried it with Jim Pollett. Of course, Carl had the team for years. And then they went to Joe Pollett most recently. And I think that there was a definite disconnect with Joe Pollett. I never got a good feeling about him because he's the one that came out and said, we're gonna shave off some payroll. And it's like, oh boy, that's something. If you're going to do it, try to do it, under the cover of darkness, if you will.
0: Why announce it?
1: Yeah, exactly.
0: When you have the history of doing that anyways.
1: Right. Yeah.
0: That one made no sense. That's one of the bigger PR blunders that a major sports team could make is tell your fan base in the off season.
1: Of course.
0: We're checking out. We just want to make sure we finish in the red.
1: We give up.
0: Yeah, exactly. That's basically what they said. Now, it'll be interesting to see if eventually new ownership is able to take over the Twins. But right now, they're not on the market. They're not on the block. So it's going to be a process.
1: If they start winning on a regular basis, if they get back into the race somehow, which isn't, that's not a monumental task in this division. But if they somehow manage to get themselves back into the race, I think people will trickle back in. I don't think they're going to come running because they know that, this team, while they have a potential ability to play 500 or a little over 500 baseball. This is not a championship caliber team. They don't have the pitching. They just don't. They could probably score some runs, but they don't have the pitching. I think people will come back to watch the club just because they can put some runs on the board and to watch Byron Buxton. But to get them back the way you had hoped after that run, that mini run in the playoffs when they broke the 18-game losing streak in the postseason, that's going to take a lot more than just winning a few games and staying in a mediocre a race in a mediocre division.
0: And what I truly believe, and I can back this up with some previous seasons in the history of the Minnesota Twins where they would draw 3 million plus to the Metrodome, and then they'd be in the 2 million range consistently back when they were winning. And this, of course, is, you know, well over three decades ago now. But here at Target Field, the capacity is, you know, right around 40K. But if this team was A, winning, and B, the fans thought ownership was all in, with this ballpark, as gorgeous as it is, I truly believe they could average 35 to 40,000 every night and almost sell it out every night and draw 3 million plus and put more money in the Polad's coffers and turn this into the place to go in the summer, because summer in the Twin Cities, Minnesota, the upper Midwest, it's a hiccup. It comes and it goes quickly. It's fleeting. But when it's here, you want to embrace it. And if your baseball team is successful, it's all the better. And it's just unfortunate. And I don't see it happening this year because I think they're a team that might flirt with 500.
3: Right.
0: I'm not sure it'll get any better than that.
1: No, it's the pitching, man. Location, location, location. Pitching, pitching, pitching. Same type of thing. We are currently at Target Field. We were there last night for the state baseball tournament and doing the show today from Target Field in honor of this year's state baseball tournament. But I wanted to point out a state champion and just an unbelievable story that 84-year-old head coach Bob Karn, I guess he's co-coach technically now with Brooks Marquardt of St. Cloud Cathedral, won his 10th state championship for St. Cloud Cathedral yesterday afternoon, which is just amazing. He's 84 years old. The guy has won 889 games in 55 years of coaching high school baseball. I mean, it's just an amazing story that I thought needed to be pointed out. If you didn't get a chance to tune into it at all or read about it, I would highly recommend. Jim Paulson does a nice story on it in the Star Tribune. You can go online, or if you get the news, if you're one of those who actually gets the newspaper, you can go look in today's paper. But yeah, what a great story. Imagine that, 84 year old, and he's been coaching for 55 years. And from what I understand, he's coming back next year.
0: Yeah. And that's really fantastic. I mean, what a run of success, durability, all that stuff. Is I think it's the hallmark of true success in sports. You have a lot of players, a lot of coaches that have one or two good years, and obviously at the high school level, the players are going to come and go quickly. But to be able to do it that long with a changing cast of players, you know, you get them maybe 2-3 years at the most, and then you're turning it over every season. Yeah, that's good stuff. And winning is winning. I don't care what level you do it at.
1: Of course,
0: if you do it every year, then you're in that category of what they call the legends.
1: Yeah.
0: So.
1: Anyway, yeah, I wanted to bring that up because I know, you know, we were there for Rosemont and Champlin Park last night. But that to me, that's the story of the tournament. An 84-year-old head coach, 889 career wins, 10 state champions. I mean, the list is long and distinguished. 55 years of coaching. Wow.
0: Yeah, that's not many coach that long.
1: No.
0: To put it bluntly, at any level.
1: Yeah, at any level.
0: Congratulations.
1: Do you have anything else? We got a couple minutes left in this segment before we have to take.
0: Yeah, I got something that's bugging me.
1: Okay, oh boy, here we go.
0: In Arlington, as we've talked about, and they're playing at Globe Life Field,
1: which
0: is a retractable roof facility. Roof closed. It's hot down there in the Metroplex. We get it, but it's field turf. I mean, if you saw the game, it's clear that's not grass.
1: No.
0: And baseball on field turf isn't my cup of tea, but it's kind of what I think they have to think they do, or do they? Because right next door at AT&T Stadium, now I guess it's Dallas Stadium with the World Cup there, they've got grass.
1: Right.
0: FIFA mandates it, grass for the World Cup. So, A, why can't the Rangers do it? Major League Baseball is a multi-billion-dollar sport. Why can't the Rangers do it?
1: And, yes, it's hot there, but they could open the roof during the day of Ranger games at night, open the roof to, you know, so the sun can hit the grass all day long. That doesn't make sense to me.
0: No, exactly. So, Rangers, you need to step up. But that, how about the Dallas Cowboys? And I'm reading a quote from Jerry Jones. This came out yesterday, because with the grass at AT&T or Dallas Stadium, I can't use that corporate reference, people are saying, why don't you have grass for the Cowboys? And Jerry says, we have no belief that it's any safer to play on grass. Oh. That's his quote. And, of course, you look last year, they had injuries to CeeDee Lamb and Deron Bland, Tyler Smith, Cooper Beebe, Trevon Diggs, on it goes. Look, Jerry, the players want the grass. The NFL has the cake.
1: Owners don't care.
0: They don't. That's why they want an 18th game. So I just want to make sure anyone out there listening who thinks these owners and the commissioner care about the safety of the players in the NFL, they do not. They only care about that bank account.
1: Yeah, there's no question.
0: Because they could do it.
1: Well, and
0: they're doing it now.
1: And as Manny Lagos from the Minnesota United Loons told us last week on the TV show and the radio show, he said, I think athletes in every sport that play outside would rather, or inside in this case, would rather play on grass than artificial surface. I don't think there's any question.
0: No, and you know, we saw the rain delay last night in the high school Class 4A championship game between Champlain Park and Rosemount, and we touched on it during the delay. But I love the surface at Target Field. And, you know, they built it where it drains well.
1: Right.
0: It can sustain a lot of rain. Heck, I've seen games here where they had a spring blizzard overnight, even in the morning, and then it warms up, the snow melts, and they're playing baseball. So all of this stuff at this level, Major League Baseball, NFL, whatever, it's state-of-the-art. They have the money to do it. I don't know why you don't do it. And I just think it looks better. I grass stains on uniforms are cool.
1: Yeah, well, it's just, it's safer for the players. It's the way the game was meant to be played. And as you said, the owners don't care. All right, we need to take a break.
0: All right, we will do that when we come back. How about T.O.? TD,
1: yes,
0: take of the day on 10K Takes, your Dallas Cowboys ticket.
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0: on a Taco Tuesday. How about some takes of the day? And the 10K Takes Jumbotron today is fueled by a couple of things. Rocky's homemade salsa.
1: Oh, jeez.
0: And Dr. Pepper.
1: Dallas. Okay.
0: The Metroplex, where the Twins and Rangers will play again tonight, technically in Arlington. So are you angry, demanding, happy, baked? What are you today?
1: Jeez. Well, I'm wondering why you went with Dr. Pepper. That's what I was kind of going to.
0: That's from Dallas.
1: Oh, really?
0: Yeah, Dr. Pepper is
1: based in Dallas. Okay, yeah. Dr. Pepper's HQ is in Dallas.
0: Yeah, I should clarify that.
1: Yeah, you just threw it out there, and what in the world does that have to do with anything? All right, fair enough. Like saying that Cheerios is from Minneapolis or Golden Valley, if you want. Okay, all right.
0: Yeah,
1: gotcha. Okay. Well, I'm going to delve back into your favorite sport. And your favorite group of owners, the National Football League. So it seems like they have it figured out, very symmetrical, 32 teams, 8 divisions, 4 teams in each division. You know, they got the scheduling all figured out. You play a first-place schedule. You play a fourth-place schedule the following year, depending on how you did the previous season, all that stuff. Well, does it all go up in smoke because of the continued greed of the owners? Well, could be. This is now the 24th year that the league has played a season featuring 32 teams. But Mike Rapole, he is the co-owner of the United Football League, and he is a business partner of Tom Brady, may have let the cat out of the bag, saying that the National Football League is thinking about expansion to 34 teams, adding 2 more teams to what seems to be the right formula as far as number of teams in this league. You know, they're doing 9 or 10, international games this year. Wouldn't be surprised if they try to stick one outside of the U.S., most notably London, because the Jaguars of Jacksonville have been playing there for a while. Falcons owner Arthur Blank said, you know, he's optimistic about having a team in London. So put that in your pipe and smoke it. Anyway, contenders within the country, within the confines of the contiguous 48, I'd say St. Louis, maybe. They had Rams and the Cardinals. I don't know where else you would put it beyond St. Louis. That's a great question, but that would probably be float to the top of the list, one of the larger markets that has a stadium, that has had success, and maybe got robbed of their teams twice.
0: Maybe Toronto.
1: Maybe Toronto if you want to go north of the border. Yeah, you'd have to get a venue and you have to go north of the border. But why? Why do we need 34 teams? We just don't. You know why? Because they would like $7 to $10 billion extra in their pockets for these expansion teams to pay to get in to the National Football League.
0: Yeah, you're exactly right. If Seattle and Vegas are going to pony up $8 million for the NBA, the NFL demand will probably be $10 billion per expansion team. And the 10K Takes Jumbotron, powered today by Rocky's Homemade Salsa, and Dr. Pepper from Frisco, Texas,
1: Dr. Pepper,
0: down there in the Metroplex, says you're an angry American.
1: As usual.
0: Yeah. Well, you should be. When is enough enough?
1: Yeah, exactly. All right. What do you got?
0: Well, my take of the day, I'm going to salute the Japanese fan base.
1: Okay.
0: They are just the culture in general. I think we here in the U.S. could learn a lot. So the Samurai Blue, that's one of Japan's World Cup teams, had a 2-2 draw against the Netherlands on Sunday at Dallas Stadium, which has grass right now as we speak, but won't when the Cowboys play. The fans stayed behind to pick up litter in the stadium. And this is a long-standing World Cup tradition that highlights Japan's cultural commitment to respect and cleanliness.
1: Happens every day in the U.S.
0: Yeah. In reverse.
1: Yeah,
0: Just throw
1: exactly.
0: it on the ground or throw it out your window when you're driving.
1: Oh, boy.
0: And we saw it, or at least I did. You go back to the World Series when Yoshi Yamamoto got his first win against Toronto. It was up in Canada. And the Dodgers had all gone back into the clubhouse, including Shohei. But Yoshi stayed out and cleaned up the dugout after pitching one of those three gems that he hurled in the World Series. So I just think this is so cool, and I wish this would become a global bonfire, that a spark would catch with all these other nations and turn into a
1: Love it.
0: bonfire where we all try to clean up after ourselves and make this earth a better place.
1: Yeah. I see it all the time when I coach basketball, traveling basketball, when I go to baseball, kids, pick up all the crap that you leave in the dugout. It's not that hard. All right.
0: No, you're right. And we had Adam Audette on, the girls' flag football coach at Champlain Park, a few weeks ago. And when he coached Preston and some of the kids that I was an assistant coach with, when they would leave the practice facility at Park Center, they could not have any water bottles left in it. Go pick up your stuff.
1: Yep.
0: You dropped it, you pick it up.
1: Exactly. All right. We should pick it up and get on out of here.
0: We will UPS out those thank yous. One goes to Rocky and, of course, all the other folks who made this show possible.

0: 10,000 takes is paid for by Minnesota Score LLC.
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2: With SRN News, I'm Keith Peters in Washington. The U.S. and Iran agreed to a framework extending their ceasefire for 60 days, with a formal signing ceremony expected Friday and nuclear talks to follow. Republican Senator John Kennedy says he looks forward to seeing the terms of the Iran ceasefire agreement.
3: We're not going to get to see the document until Friday. That's okay. I'm expecting, based on what I've heard, just general conceptual language, I'm very hopeful that it'll work. We won't know for 60, maybe 90 days whether we're going to be able to confect a real agreement with Iran.
2: On Wall Street, the Dow up by 328 points, the NASDAQ dropped 307. This is SRN News.
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5: From Bloomberg World Headquarters in New York, I'm Doug Krisner. Let's update top stories and market action. 8:05 in the morning in Tokyo, the equity market will be up and running at the top of the hour, and we'll also have U.S. Treasuries trading at that time as well. We're learning a bit more about the Memorandum of Understanding between the U.S. and Iran. As a part of that agreement, Iran is set to receive broad financial incentives, including the right to sell oil immediately. Iran will also be able to tap some $300 billion in development funds and eventually get access to its frozen assets. Now, the U.S. and Iran are set to formally sign the agreement on Friday in Switzerland. It will pave the way for 60 days of talks to end the war for good and put some new, stricter limits on Iran's nuclear program. Today, WTI crude oil was down some 5.8%. Right now, though, in the electronic trade, higher by 0.8% at 76.65. The equity market wobbled a bit as the Fed kicked off its two-day policy meeting. We saw a rotation out of chip makers and software stocks and into economically sensitive shares. Dow Industrial Average rose to a fresh record today, gaining 0.6% to 51,999. However, the S&P was down 0.6%, NASDAQ comp losing more than 1.1%. Shares in SpaceX gained nearly 4.8% after rallying in the previous two sessions. This stock is up 49% since its trading debut last Friday. And now, SpaceX has overtaken Amazon in value with market capitalization of $2.65 trillion. Here's Sean McGuire, partner at Sequoia Capital.
6: We're in a generational transition of cloud from kind of legacy CPU-based jobs to AI cloud. I strongly believe that SpaceX AI is the best in the world at building this next generation of AI clouds. Like, not even close. An order of magnitude better at building terrestrial compute in this AI era than anyone else.
5: Sean McGuire there, partner at Sequoia Capital. Separately today, SpaceX said that it has formally agreed to buy the AI code writing startup Cursor. And Cursor will receive $60 billion in SpaceX stock as a result. 10-year Treasury was last quoted in New York at a yield of 4.43%. Treasuries will begin trading at the top of the hour in the Tokyo session. Global news, 24 hours a day. 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
8: And I'm Joe Weisenthal.
7: Today you are listening to our conversation recorded live with Carmen Lee, the CEO of Compute Exchange and Silicon Data. We're talking about her project to build a brand new market for compute. Last October, we spoke with Don Wilson of DRW fame, and he was talking to us about his new project, which was basically building out this compute exchange. Now we're here with you 6 months later. You're actually the one leading it. How far are you in this endeavor? And remind us, what exactly are you trying to do here?
9: Yeah, so thank you for the great intro and great audience. Before I do that, I'm actually going to call back to 6 months ago. Okay. In the Dom podcast you did. You asked them a question. What if compute prices keep going to go up? At that time, September, October, compute prices were going down across all chips. Now see what happened. I think you called it. I think you called it, but the market called it. So I'm the founder CEO for Silicon Data. So that's the index provider for GPU indices. We recently announced partnership with CME

0: So we'll be launching GPU fusion options, WangXiaomi, in a couple of months, pending CFTC approval, obviously. So that's quite exciting. We've been working on GPU indices for past 2.5 years, starting 2024 April. So it's been a while. We launched world's first GPU indices at Bloomberg Terminal in 2025. A year later, we launched the partnership with Xiaomi, so it's quite exciting. Separately, I heard you mention Compute Exchange before, so thank you for doing that, Joel. I'm the CEO for Compute Exchange, which is spot marketplace for GPU procurement. So we do reserve contracts, forward contracts, as well as refurbished contracts.
1: Let's talk about the variety of options that we have to financialize, compute, and so forth. So this, I mean, this came up in our conversation, the first conversation we had with Ian Dunning. Who is the type of buyer who would want to buy compute on a spot market? Because, right, you talk about typically we think it's like these multi-year contracts where some entity enters into a contract with a data center or a neocloud, whatever, and this they have this for a while. So who is the buyer or the user of these instruments that might want to buy spot compute or very short-term, short-dated compute futures?
0: It's a great question. So the compute market right now for Compute Exchange, we have all our providers mostly are neoclouds around the world. That's one side. Another side is a big variety from AI startup. So even though they are startup, they spend millions of dollars on GPUs already. There are enterprises who are traditional businesses, but they are needing a node, two nodes, a few servers here and there for their inferencing or, I don't know, other deployment needs. They are providers. They are inferencing providers, right? They don't own GPUs, but they provide open source, open weights, model support for other use cases. So what's the big variety? Most North American firms, they do a variety of combination of contracts. Obviously, on-demand give you the most flexibility. You don't pay when you don't use it. However, you're also at the mercy of demand-supply curve at any given time. So translate to your price can go from $3 to $6 to $9, depends on demand-supply curve shifting. So that doesn't help when you can have a predictable margin. And also in terms of scarce, you're not guaranteed for GPU resources for next hour or next month. So you see a lot of people shifting from on-demand to reserve, even forward contracts, right? So forward contracts, you basically lock in deliverables for next whatever month, right? Starting in September maybe, or starting November, February opens, right? So this all comes because of market condition. So computing should cover that. The physical GPU procurement, also token. So we'll talk about token as well. On flip side, who's going to use the futures options can be a similar set of people, right? You look at oil market, which we all love WTM Brent, right? The people use WTM Brent, a lot of them are naturally long oil. So the shells, right? The producers, they need to hedge their revenue volatility by shorting futures or put options. If you're naturally short oil, American Airlines, right? They want to control their cost volatility. They want to obviously use future options as well. Simple to compute. Your neocloud or your anyone have the servers. Ideally, you want to have predictable revenue streams.
1: So the neocloud would be the shell in this example.
0: Exactly. You have GPUs, right?
1: Yeah.
0: Or the banks where GPUs on your balance sheet, right? You're long GPUs. Then naturally, you want to make sure revenue, right, is stable to a certain degree, and then you want to use future to do so. If you are naturally short GPU, which is everybody in this room, unless you tell me you have GPUs, right, then you net depends how much you use. If you want to control your cost volatility, you want to use future to hedge as well.
2: Just on the compute exchange side of things, if someone is buying like off the spot market, how do you guarantee, I'm not sure quality is the right word for this, but how do you guarantee they're getting what they expect?
0: This is a great question. So I'm gonna flip to the slide if you don't mind.
2: Oh yeah, we have visuals
1: more
2: for this one
1: slides,
2: too.
1: yeah.
0: So I usually don't like to use slides, but this time because you mentioned really good questions. So we actually call it GPU lottery. So we published a paper early this year at GPGPU conference with Jefferson Lab on GPU performances. Well, actually, so we can help you create a link and to the audience later on. We actually, this is A100, by the way. I know we didn't put tag on, but it's A100, 40 gigabytes memory bandwidth. We proved there's 38% performance variance for the same chip, and then we decompose it into the chip itself, intra-provider and inter-provider. And there's many reasons for that, right? And to your point, you don't know until you get your GPUs. We have a Plex for GPU, Carfax for GPU, depends how you look at it. Mm-hmm. So we, in compute change, you actually verify the GPU before delivered to you. So basically, you can RFQ for say, hey, I want a 200 B200 nodes. Obviously, we'll give you specs back and the commercial back. Same time, independently verify the performances on flops, memory bandwidth, tokens, and other information, SLAs, and other things. And as a user, you can decide, is price your most important criteria? Maybe it is. Or maybe you're willing to pay a premium for geolocation or the performances that you care more about on latency, right? We believe give people the option, and transparency is the most important thing.
1: Let's stick with the oil analogy for a second. You know, there's a few benchmarks that we all know about. There's Brent, there's WTI, there's others, but those are the two that we talk about. If we transpose this to chips for a second, okay, we say you have an H100 index. We did an episode of the podcast last week, I think, with the CEO of Cerberus, which is another...
0: amazing company, yep.
1: Yeah, but they're a different... Well, another type of chip for inference. Is your assumption that these indices are going to be close enough to the cost such that if you're, okay, I'm running inference maybe on some Cerberus or TPUs or training, whatever, some of these others, that an H100 index will be good enough as a hedging instrument?
0: This is the whole goal for me sitting here, actually, right?
1: Okay.
0: There's a meaning for every financial products. In my, the functional reason for commodity, it is for hedging,
1: yeah,
0: right? This speculation is great, but really for people to hedge their volatility, to do risk allocation, to do risk transfer, and then asset capital allocation. If we can't do what you said, then we fail at our job, right? So that's why we went all the way back. The way we develop our index model is not a simple math. It's not, hey, you have two H100 to simple average, right? Because then you compare apple to oranges. The two H100 can have different CPU, different RAM, different disk, different geolocation, different memory bandwidth. You cannot do simple math. What we do is we usually collect 6 months of historical trading data from over 100 data sources, and we see which factor drive the price differentiation. So every day, over 150,000 traded prices ingest our platform, and we normalize the traded prices based on different characteristics of the model itself, and normalize to a base case, and then we do the math of settlement price calculation, right? So then this price will be highly correlated, ideally, as much as it can, to the price you pay at a NeoCloud, for example. However, it won't be the same, just like basis trading,
1: sure, right?
0: Like every other commodity, there's a basis risk. We're helping client calculating the basis risk. So you know, hey, you're US East, you may be a bips higher or two, then there's expectation, a manageable correlation understanding of the indices.
2: You mentioned volatility just then. I mean, the reason people need to hedge is because of volatility. Are you seeing enough of that in GPU prices that like this model makes sense? Because if it's just a steady line up or steady line down, like it's going to be a kind of boring market.
0: So it's interesting. So last year, when GPU price all going down, the big conversation is, why do you need indices for something price will always go down? And this year is, why do you want the indices when price always go up?
2: That's right.
0: Literally, this is all the question I get. It's pretty fascinating. So when the way we look at volatility, we look at daily volatility movement, not the price up and down, right? The daily volatility for A100, H100 is around 20 to 30. So it's a very healthy commodity volatility range. So it's, I don't manage volatility. It just happened to be that volatility that can change. It's all because we normalize it. If you look at each individual chip configuration at different chip location, the volatility are different. There are some chips with 80% volatility, some chips with over 100. Because normalization of indices, you actually get very healthy 20 to 30 daily vol.
1: I'm always fascinated by, like, you know, we look at the Bloomberg terminal, for example, and there's a price on the screen, and it's just there. And we sort of take it for granted that, like, it had to come from somewhere. And maybe some commodities have, like, a, you know, there's an existing exchange and a public price, and then there's also a lot of commodities that are just bilateral trades. What is the actual process by which you collect the most recent data? So if you say, okay, an hour of H100 usage costs X, right? Whatever it is right now, How did you assemble that number? How did you gather that information from, say, the inference providers?
0: So it is a very, can be lengthy, depends on what data sources. The nature of GPU spot market, so compute is one of them, and then many, many neoclouds, hyperscaler marketplaces, all have very different contract size, duration, specs, and their way to manage their data, right? So it's a lot of a licensing conversation, negotiation, and also context for myself. I don't know, I was used for Bloomberg data. So I was in databases for a period of time. So everything is pretty intuitive to me. It's very important to get a variety of data sources, especially for compute.
1: Well, like, do you call them up? Like, so it's like, okay, the price is different on a Friday
0: You zoom them up.
1: Yeah.
0: You first you have a conversation. Say, hey, I love what you do. You're a great new cloud. Can I license your data?
1: Okay.
0: And usually your feedback is, what is in for me?
1: Yeah. Stay tuned for more of our interview with Carmen Lee, CEO of Compute Exchange and Silicon Data. We are talking about efforts to financialize trading of GPU capacity. To hear the full conversation, subscribe to Odd Lots wherever you get your podcasts. I'm Joe Weisenthal.
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18: And I'm Joe Weisenthal.
2: Today's episode, recorded live with Carmen Lee, the CEO of Compute Exchange and Silicon Data, is looking at efforts to create a brand new market in compute and GPUs.
1: But like, do you call them up? Like, so it's like, okay, the price is different on a Friday versus
0: you zoom them up.
1: Yeah.
0: You first have a conversation. Say, hey, I love what you do. You're a great new cloud. Can I license your data?
1: Okay.
0: And usually your feedback is, what is in for me?
1: Yeah.
0: Right? And then we'll tell our commercials. And then your concern could be, hey, you know, if I give you all my data, I give away all my secrets. And then we'll go through traditional licensing agreement. What can I disclose? What I want from you? What I do not want from you? What's the pipeline look like? Are you writing a straight bucket job? Are you writing my API to yours? Are you writing to mine? It's a lot of conversation. It's actually pretty standard conversation. Mm-hmm. And right now we have 8 million pricing points globally, around 200 data sources. It's pretty much BAU. A lot of people will say, hey, Karma always bring up, can I have your data? It's always my ending.
2: You know, we were talking about GPU indices, and you're not the only one doing GPU price indices, for sure.
0: Not anymore.
2: Yeah, not anymore. But when you look at some of the other ones, like sometimes they show different numbers or even different longer term trends. What accounts for the discrepancy there? What are you doing differently, or what are they doing differently, I guess?
0: So I can't comment on other people's methodology because I actually don't know. Different data, raw data, different methodology will eventually drive the different prices. So the way I would look at this is, you know, it's always smart for anyone to look at multiple data sources and then figure out what is the actual decision you have to make, which data source do you trust. The market always vote. Once the things start trading, the market always gravitates towards things that actually help them hedge, right? If you're easily manipulatable, if you are not a data source, people actually you hedge, then what's the point aside from speculation, right? So, you know, I love to say, I mean, I also strongly believe we're the best, but again, I will let the market decide, which will happen very soon.
1: So, of course, like, yes, there's the economic rationale for the existence of a hedging instrument, and we can understand that. Someone who is an entity that from time that needs compute, they're short, implicitly short GPUs, they want to hedge, etc. But the liquid markets also really do need speculators, and they need people betting on price. What are you seeing right now in terms of traders or institutions, et cetera, who economically can take both sides of the trade. And how active is this getting where there's just a compute trading desk that is separate from their like economic needs?
0: The conversation has been going on for a very long time with various banks, various market participants, speculators. They are all very excited. So some banks obviously have those both sides of the trade, right? Yeah. So they can cross off some positions internally. That's great. Obviously, some they have to use leverage external products. So that's where we come in. The way I encourage them to do is selfishly, I want them to start trading desk on compute. The more people trade, the better for me, right? Selfishly. But same time, it's important for people to understand GPU trading. It's not like you can't just move someone from trade all your electricity with no background context drop into GPU compute futures. There's a lot of context where number one, GPU, it is not homogeneous product. Number two, you have to understand the use cases for A100, H100. Right now, they are not that correlated. Hmm. Is that right? Maybe that's not right. I don't know. There are use cases which they're pretty separated, but maybe their use cases, they can be transferred. And also, there's software layer to this, right? So right now, you can argue certain use cases, some larger models cannot be deployed and the legacy chips, but doesn't mean 6 months later, it cannot do so. As the software layer compression, model compression gets better, optimization gets better, things can change. So really understand not just the hardware configuration, this local supply demand curve for the server itself, also the software layer. That's kind of critical, right? Mm. That's really change the supply demand curve and all the way to the user behavior. So it's going to take some time. So that's we have engaged with a lot of participants.
1: Yeah.
0: Make sure they have the right setup.
2: I have what is possibly a dumb question, but the compute futures, how are those actually settled? Because I have like images in my mind of taking physical delivery of like maybe one of those big
0: I'll get a wafer. Chips. I'll get a server wafer. Yeah, that'll be fun. Wafer. So for the CME futures, will be financially settled, just like the traditional oil settlement prices goes. For contracts, obviously we do four right now at Compute Exchange. But we're always open to do, you know, physical delivery futures, especially given we do have Silicon Mark, which is GPU benchmarking. So imagine in the future you can do, hey, I want a 20 grade A B200, this configuration, this shape of servers in US East. And then at the end, we'll get that. Well, usually API calls, so you don't get physical. And it's not as cool as physically give you a wafer, but you get API calls.
2: One can dream.
1: How do you literally trade it? As in, like, let's say there's probably some very bright people in the room, not with an institution. When it's all listed and everything, does it need to go through like a futures broker? Is it like a, could it be like a prediction market where you just go to the website? Like, what is the actual, how does someone actually get in this? Setting aside whether they're sophisticated enough and whether they know what they're doing. A lot of people trade who have no idea what they're doing. Yeah, setting all this aside, yes, you know, only trade what you know. But like, what is it through a prime broker? Like, how will people actually be able to participate in this market?
0: The beauty of CME is you can do the same thing you're doing now, trading CME products.
1: Okay.
0: The same process, same process, same margin. That's why you get great margin optimization, right? Everything is BAU. It's not no different. We don't have anything right now.
1: So any commodities broker that someone has, they will be able to, on that platform, they will have access to these instruments.
0: Exactly right.
1: Got it.
0: Yeah, we make it easy for people.
2: Would you be upset if a prediction market set up a GPU price contract of some sort? Would that eat into your business?
0: Not at all. So we actually worked with Polymarket last year. Someone actually listed my product at Polymarket without my consent. It's always start like that. And then someone told me that, and then we tried to Polymarket say, hey, do you want to do something, you know, more real? So we did February settled and April settled a few contracts on Polymarket just to test the water, right? Obviously, we're exclusively with CME right now. But yeah, so I think obviously you have to do it right licensing, non-manipulative, right? All the right things. Yeah, Mark can do whatever they want. And then people will choose the best product for them to use.
1: Setting aside the financial instruments for the moment, when people think about AI and they think about the use of GPUs, they mostly still probably in their mind think of like OpenAI, Anthropic, and Google, basically, and that's kind of it. But obviously, as you've stated, like the world of entities that serve inference in some form or another is much greater than these three companies that we talk about. Talk to us a little bit more about what the actual world of inference provision looks like outside of the big household AI names.
0: So the ones you mentioned, they mostly are closed source models, as we call it, right? But they do have some open source versions, but they're famous for their closed source models. So we actually track 300 open source, open weights, closed source models globally from pricing and consumption point of view. It is really interesting if we have actually, you know, we haven't really formally launched LLM token indices. You can currently look at Bloomberg, and it's on Bloomberg. What's interesting is people are, depends, it's all based on your choices.
1: Mm-hmm.
0: Right now, the price actually doubled from our indices from now, from December 1st last year. It's like $2.21 per million token. It's a mixture of input open token prices, average weighted by consumption by basket models.
1: Mm-hmm.
0: It's not here, this is GPU, unfortunately.
1: Wait, sir, since we have this specific chart up right now, what is the y-axis in this chart showing?
0: So you're looking at the dollar per GPU per hour rental rate on demand for three chips.
1: Okay.
0: The top one, the yellow line, is B200 NeoCloud on demand per GPU per hour. Sorry, it's a mouthful. The yellow line is interesting, right? So every new chip we came out, based on historical data, A100, H100, usually came out to be high.
1: Okay.
0: And then comes down as more supply, you know, came live.
1: Yeah.
0: And then price will came down and then stabilizes. So that's the trend we have observed for A100 and then for H100. So when B200 came out, we published the data last year at Bloomberg, this year, the price was high and it came down, which is kind of what I expected, but the slope was less steep than I expected. And I was like, that's interesting. The slope wasn't as steep. And then quickly observed the price just came up. And now it's higher than the initial open, whatever you call that, right? Launch prices. That shows you demand supply curve in a different stage than whatever stage we had before. So the A100, the red line is H100, NeoCloud on demand per GPU power rate. So you can see the price came down last year a little bit. Sorry about the scale, so you don't see much, but came down and came back up quite a bit. I think the last 3 months came up to like 8% for the H100. The A100 is the oldest chips among the three, right? They're pretty, you know, pretty much a commodity at this point. The price came down, they stabilized, but the price came up about 10-15% for the past 3 months. Remember, the A100, right?
1: Yeah.
0: They're not the latest and greatest at all. So this also tells you the supply and demand curve shifting.
2: There's a sort of big question looming in the background of a lot of these discussions, which is the B question, I guess, whether or not we're in an AI bubble, right? And you sort of touched on it earlier. You have all this granular data on how people are actually using compute, GPU prices, all of that. What's your take on the big question?
0: So as an index provider, I cannot give any formal guidance.
2: Nor do I know, right?
0: In fairness, nor do I know. So the way I look at it is, we have defined a bubble, right? So if you look at stock bubble, right? The NASDAQ shot up 200% and came back down to 84%, whatever back then. It's a bubble, right? The way I look at bubble is your valuation, can your future cash flow support today's valuation of yours, right? So then I'm not talking about like OpenAI and everyone else valuation.
1: Sure.
0: I'm not VC. I don't understand that process. The way I look at GPUs, the machines, it's actually pretty simple. Look at future cash flow of your forward contracts, and then you discount it back. Can you get your money back for the price you pay? Right? It's actually pretty straightforward for the machine level.
1: Right.
0: The way I look at it, it's not that easy to bring any GPU online. Right? You hear all those like big data center bill, $25 billion invested. But they don't translate to immediate GPU availability, right? In the servers, which you have to be waitlisted. If you buy brand new stuff, colocation, you need optic fiber. So it's a lot of, unfortunately, the star has to be aligned.
1: Herman Lee, thank you so much for joining us.
0: Yeah, thank you. This is great.
1: This has been Odd Lots on Bloomberg Radio. I'm Jill Wiesenthal.
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1: 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Thanks for listening.
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11: You're listening to the Big Take Podcast on Bloomberg Radio. I'm Sarah Holder, and today on the show, we're talking about the U.S. and Iran's latest deal to make a deal, what it will take for the two sides to come together, and what it means for global markets.
12: We start the week with the news that we have all been waiting for months, a Middle East deal on the prospect and not quite in time.
11: The U.S. and Iran announced a proposed interim peace agreement that would end nearly 4 months of fighting and reopen the Strait of Hormuz.
13: Trump saying the strait will reopen entirely and toll-free after the deal is signed later this week, saying, "Ships of the world, start your engines. Let the oil flow."
11: Brent oil traded below $85 a barrel in reaction to the news, down from a peak of over $125 a barrel at the height of the war.
1: And the stock market is shooting up like a rocket today, like record kind of numbers.
11: But neither the U.S. nor Iran has released the text of the 14-point negotiating blueprint, what they're calling a memorandum of understanding, which is scheduled to be signed Friday. And Israeli officials said on X that they are not bound to the agreement. This is The Big Take from Bloomberg News. I'm Sarah Holder. Today on the show, Bloomberg's national security editor Nick Wadhams on the U.S. and Iran's latest deal to make a deal, what it will take for the two sides to come together, and what it means for global markets. Nick, neither the U.S. or Iran has yet released details of what is in this memorandum of understanding, but based on what you're hearing, what are the main areas that the two sides have agreed to hash out over the coming days?
14: What we're seeing here are broad contours right now with not a lot of specifics. And the main things are, one, essentially extending the ceasefire between the U.S. and Iran for a further 60-day halt in fighting. And then, as quickly as possible, reopening the Strait of Hormuz to get oil flowing again. Obviously, markets have responded quite favorably to that. But there is so much here we do not know. And we just got off of a briefing with a senior administration official talking to reporters. And they made clear that essentially there's going to be this 60-day window where the strait will be open. But a lot of the details and mechanics about how ships will pass through the strait in the future still has to be negotiated. So it's a little bit of a situation where the more we learn about this memorandum of understanding, the narrower its objectives seem to be, and the more it seems to leave the thorniest issues for later. What you also hear from the Iranians that's really fascinating is, we don't trust these guys. We will do the 60-day pause. We have a series of demands. This has been a victory for Iran, but we are operating fundamentally from a position of mistrust.
11: In a sea of unknowns, the clearest outcome from these talks over the weekend is that the Strait of Hormuz will reopen for this 60-day window. Talk through what that actually means, what mechanics still have to be negotiated, and how long it could take global shipping operations to go back to normal, you know, during these 60 days or beyond.
14: Well, there are a bunch of things there. One, we don't know how many mines are actually in the Strait of Hormuz right now. So what you've heard President Trump say yesterday was essentially, okay, we're going to sign this deal on June 19th because we need those 4 or 5 days to clear the mines from the strait and essentially reassure shippers that they can send their vessels through. We had senior administration officials on a call this morning telling us they had actually already signed the deal and shipping should resume almost immediately, though they didn't expect traffic to really get back to more robust levels for a couple of weeks. The big issue there, of course, is that as much as the U.S. and even Iran can offer those reassurances, it's the shippers that are going to decide whether they want to risk sending their ships through that very narrow waterway. And so far, everything we're hearing from the shippers is they are not ready to just sort of fire up the engines and head through the strait. They want to wait and see. They want to see the text of the document itself. And they also want reassurances about what's going to happen. It seems right now that Iran will not charge any tolls for ships moving through. But what we do know is that Iran has already made some indications that it's going to charge sort of a service fee, which feels a little bit like a toll by another name. But again, those details have not been explained to us.
11: In terms of the timeline here, what happens next?
14: Well, this is one of the big questions that we are all trying to answer. It's still very much unknown. We do have some broad outlines. So they sign a deal in Switzerland on the 19th. That then starts the clock ticking on what's meant to be a 60-day window to negotiate these big issues around Iran's nuclear program. But, you know, these are the type of negotiations that are extremely technical and would take weeks or months. I mean, when the Obama administration was negotiating its own deal with Iran, that took years to do. So, you know, there is that possibility that negotiations could extend well beyond the 60 days. But then that brings up another issue, which is that President Trump is under a lot of pressure from hawks at home who believe that Iran's sole goal here is to essentially drag out these talks for as long as possible. So if things move past that 60-day deadline, he's going to come under a lot of pressure to either walk away from the talks, get a solution, or restart the military campaign.
11: There's also pressure coming from voters, right? The midterms are looming. Trump's approval rating is slipping. How does that context play into the timeline here?
14: Right. I mean, this is an unpopular war. There are a lot of criticism on both sides that this was not something that President Trump really needed to do. And obviously, you're seeing the pain points at the pump. And of course, when he campaigned for president, he billed himself as the peace president who didn't start any new wars. The question for his voters, of course, is, does this MOU and whatever comes from it allow him to essentially declare victory even if the situation remains unresolved? You have a precedent there with the Gaza conflict where they announced a first phase deal. Even though none of the big issues resolved, it essentially allowed the president to walk away from that and to divert some of the scrutiny around his handling of what happened between Israel and Gaza.
11: Another thing we've seen reported is this question of whether or not billions of dollars of frozen Iranian assets will be released under the terms of this deal.
14: Well, it's believed that Iran has about $24 billion in frozen assets. They're essentially its money locked in foreign bank accounts that the U.S. is not allowing to be released. Iran has insisted that it get essentially $12 billion, half of that at the start, and then get the rest later on. U.S. officials have been adamant, no, Iran is not going to get any financial reward until they take certain steps. But this is, again, a very, very thorny issue that's going to open up the president to a lot of criticism from the right as well as the left, because you don't only have the frozen funds, $24 billion, a lot of money, you also have this sanctions regime, and the U.S. could either lift sanctions or push to lift sanctions, or it could decide not to enforce sanctions.
11: Is that on the table?
14: Yeah, I mean, very much so. So Iran's argument and demand is that as a result of the negotiation, 60-day negotiation, it get to a point where all sanctions and secondary sanctions on its economy are lifted. That would require approval from the U.S. Congress. It would be a big risk for the president, because what happens if Iran only makes tentative steps and says, okay, we're not going to take another step until you release or ease these sanctions? But the president does have dials that he can really turn there, because he can say, okay, we're going to waive sanctions and allow you to sell your oil to China, or we're not going to waive these other sanctions, but we're not going to enforce them. We're not going to try to punish companies that do business with you. So there are a lot of signals that the president can send to the market that would essentially give an indication of whether, even if those sanctions remain in effect, they're not enforced.
11: Nick, a key player in the Iran conflict is Israel. Its Prime Minister Benjamin Netanyahu was instrumental in persuading Trump to strike Iran. But we've been talking about a possible framework between the U.S. and Iran that doesn't include Israel. Israel is reportedly dissatisfied with the terms of this potential path for an agreement. Is it possible to broker a lasting peace without Israel, and how?
14: This is essentially the fundamental question. I mean, and Israel's attitude toward Iran really has not changed. They were vehement opponents of the Joint Comprehensive Plan of Action, the deal that the Obama administration did with Iran. They continue to have grave concerns around the extent of Iran's ballistic missile and drone program, and most crucially, its support for proxy groups in the region like Hezbollah and Hamas. And Israel's argument is, listen, this is a country whose leadership chants death to Israel, death to America. Until that changes, until we essentially have a different type of leadership in Iran, there is nothing that is going to stop Israel from protecting itself and defending itself against what it sees as grave and extremely dangerous Iranian aggression. And you also see Israel sort of newly emboldened, and especially since October 7th, where it's willing to go after these proxy groups with devastating effect, obviously Hamas in Gaza and then Hezbollah in Lebanon. And there's very little indication that Israel is going to let up on that campaign, even if it makes life harder for Donald Trump.
11: I mean, in fact, Israel launched attacks on Sunday in southern Beirut, striking what it said were Hezbollah targets there. Trump was not happy with that. He told Axios that Israel's strikes had delayed the signing of an agreement. How much has this conflict changed or damaged the relationship between Trump and Netanyahu?
14: Well, it's an extraordinary situation because on the one hand, Benjamin Netanyahu has gotten so much of what he wanted out of President Trump. I mean, he got the president to commit to a full-scale military campaign against thousands of targets across Iran. That was something that no U.S. president had previously been willing to do. So it's like Benjamin Netanyahu can say, wow, Trump gave me so much of what I want. On the other hand, Israel is not going to be happy if there is an agreement that essentially returns to the status quo, which is partly why you see a lot of the dissatisfaction around the deal, because there is that anxiety that in pursuit of the deal, President Trump is going to essentially tell Benjamin Netanyahu to cool it. But at the same time, very little indication that he's going to be willing to do that in the long run.
11: Trump and Israel attacked Iran and started this war at the end of February for various reasons. Trump initially said the strikes were aimed at keeping Iran from developing a nuclear weapon that could pose a threat to the U.S. He said the attacks would let the Iranian people rise up to overthrow their government. As the war continued, Trump voiced other priorities. Now, reopening the Strait of Hormuz, which was open before the war started, is a key demand. So, Nick, if this blueprint leads to a deal with some kind of compromise, what will have actually changed from 4 months ago, and what has this war achieved at what cost?
14: This is a huge question. I mean, what has the U.S. actually achieved here? In some ways, what the president can say is, listen, I have shown you the extent to which I am willing to go to achieve my objectives.
11: This has been the Big Take podcast on Bloomberg Radio. I'm Sarah Holder, and I spoke with Nick Wadhams about the U.S. and Iran's latest deal to make a deal, what it will take for the two sides to come together, and what it means for
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16: With SRN News, I'm Keith Peters in Washington. Iran's top diplomat says the tentative deal to end the war with the United States would require Israel to withdraw from Lebanon, a condition Israel has already rejected, and that could sink the agreement. President Trump appeared frustrated with the Israelis. Mr. Trump said that Israel needs the U.S. and voiced his displeasure with the Israeli prime minister.
1: Without the United States, there would be no Israel. Without me, there would be no Israel, because no other president was willing to do what I did. I've had a great relationship with Bibi, but now Bibi has to be more responsible with respect to Lebanon.
16: While Israel is not party to the agreement, it's part of the war after joining the U.S. and launching strikes on Iran on February 28th. This is SRN News.
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17: 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But you're not going to know unless you reach out right now and have the conversation. 877-410-4321 or log on to